0: All right.
1: That was good somebody choice. Calling live from Robin Trower. That was from his newest release. So, and he's still touring. So if you get a chance to see him, that's the man to see. I got to say that as far as guitarists go, you can't see Jimi Hendrix anymore, but if you can see Robin Trower, that's going to be quite an experience.
0: Yeah, and Robin Trower's had 60 years to hone his craft, where, you know, we have Jimi Hendrix just in his little spot of time.
1: Quite young.
0: Up until 1971, yeah. I think he died, something like that.
1: The 27 Club, right?
0: Yeah, he's part of the 27 Club, yeah, unfortunately.
1: Yeah.
0: But Robin Trower, you know, I've seen him a couple times, and just outstanding. He's so good.
1: He is.
0: Bridge of Sighs and...
1: that specific tone that he
0: has. Rolling Stones. Yeah, that tone.
1: And the effects that he uses are just... He uses them just right. Not too much.
0: Yeah.
1: Just enough.
0: So I saw this band on Friday. I kind of had no... I was excited. Luther Dickinson and J.D. Simo played with a drummer, whose name I forgot, unfortunately. Sorry about that, Mr. Drummer, if you're listening. and I, you know, went in there excited. Luther Dickinson, North Mississippi All-Stars. I'm familiar with his music. But I was absolutely blown away. These guys were so good. They were just jamming off each other for 3 hours. It was like we were in their space.
1: Yeah.
0: They barely interacted with the audience. They didn't care whether we were there or not. They were just playing, having the best time, and just, you know, so original and, you know, mostly just guitar playing. As opposed to, there's not a lot of singing. It was really, it was sort of this bluesy roots. Anyway, here we go. I'm gonna let us all hear this now.
1: I'm all psyched up now. Since
0: yeah,
1: you described
0: yeah.
1: it the way you did.
0: So this is, let's see. This is a song called "Mortgage My Soul," and it's from the album "Songs from the House of Greece." And it's J.D. Simo. Here we go.

0: J.D. Simo with Mortgage on My Soul from his album Songs from the House of Greece.
1: That's a rockin' jam right
0: it
1: there.
0: It was a good one, yeah. I might have to play another one of theirs later in the show, but that was definitely a good one. And, you know, it kind of also reminded me, as I was mentioning to you, it reminds me of that song East West off the East West album. It's a Paul Butterfield Blues Band mm-hmm. album. And it's just this long, extended jam with sort of sitar sounds and stuff like that. And I think he probably was influenced by it.
1: Quite possibly.
0: Yeah. All right, what do you got?
1: So we're going to move on to another live song here. And this is Jimmy Page doing something with the Black Crowes. Just happened to come across this in my search for great live music. And this song is called Old Well. Live performed by Jimmy Page and the Black Crowes.
2: We're going to do this thing by Mr. Peter Green and his Fleetwood Mac.

0: Y'all feel all right? I mean, you feel good?
1: That was Jimmy Page and Black Crowes, live at the Greek. I have a new respect for Jimmy Page. I watched the documentary on Led Zeppelin, and Jimmy just coming up the way he did is so talented as a guitarist. Performing with Black Crowes and doing a song that's I drew a blank right now of the band. John,
2: what are we talking about?
1: The band that the song came from. We were just discussing.
2: Oh, Fleetwood Mac. Jeez, yeah. But it's like the Peter Green Fleetwood Mac. This is Fleetwood Mac before. Before Lindsey Buckingham and the whole gang, it was a whole different. They were just these goofy blues guys.
1: Yeah,
2: yeah. And those albums are really amazing. So this one came out in 2000. They were recorded in 99, but the album came out in 2000. And so, I mean, think about it. That's a long time ago. Black Crowes were still together back then. I mean,
1: I've seen the Black Crowes. I've seen him in Chicago quite some time back. Their Amorica tour was when I saw them.
2: Yeah, they're great too. All right, I was so inspired by that J.D. Simo East-West Soundalike song.
1: Mm-hmm.
2: I decided I'm going to play the Paul Butterfield Blues Band version of East-West. And this seems to me like the kind of song they just went into the studio and like, hey, let's just start jamming. And they did for like 15 minutes, and this is the song that came from it. And you have Paul Butterfield, obviously, but also there's Mike Bloomfield, the guitarist, is probably the main guitarist on this album. And Paul is a harp player, so listen for all that. These guys are great.

0: Oh man, that was the Paul Butterfield Blues Band with the song East West off their album for the same name, East West. And so I mentioned Mike Bloomfield, Paul Butterfield.
1: Yep.
0: Chicago guys, both Chicago guys, like from the northern suburbs. And they, like 15 years old, they're taking the train down to the south side and playing in with, you know, all these old blues guys down in these little clubs. That's where they learned how to play the blues. But we also missed out on Elvin Bishop, who has, he's also known as, and this is one of my favorite nicknames ever, Pig Boy Crabshaw. How do you like that? He must have been an ugly kid, but he also a great guitar player. So, Mike Bloomfield died at a relatively young age.
1: Too bad.
0: Yeah, it was always sick. I think he had a heroin problem and just, you know, never quite just got it going, you know?
1: Yeah.
0: That was a good one. What do you got next?
1: We have got something from our Texan, Stevie Ray Vaughan. And Jeff Beck, this is Double Trouble, and they're doing Going Down, the live version.

0: That was Going Down by Stevie Ray Vaughan and Jeff Beck and Double Trouble. Joe Satriani also did a version of that I really like. It was on the Flying in a Blue Dream album. And what do we got there, John?
1: Oh, yeah. Well, I'm kind of like playing it by ear today. I didn't put together a song list.
0: Shooting
1: first,
0: from the hip.
1: And which is all part of this improvisational,
0: it is,
1: you know, approach that we take.
0: It's what we do.
1: I'm going to play Buddy Guy. He came out with an album called Sweet Tea in, well, I'll get the year for you later, but I just was blown away from it by it when I first heard it. And I want to play this song off that album. It's called Who's Been Fooling You? Here we go.

My bad. That was not from the album Sweet Tea. That was the song Hot Tea. It was Goose. But I meant to press this button. Here's Who's Been Fooling You off that Sweet Tea album with Buddy Guy, who, by the way, is turning 90.

0: just riding off into the sunset. All right. Yeah, that was Buddy Guy, who, like I said, is turning 90 years old.
1: Yeah, good for
0: him,
1: man.
0: And he's still touring.
1: Yeah,
0: he's amazing.
1: One of the blues greats.
0: That is a really fun album. It's, you know, it's just down home, back to his roots kind of music.
1: Absolutely.
0: And, you know, a lot of standards that he just kind of makes his own and stuff.
1: The feel good blues.
0: Feel good blues. Yeah, there you go. All right, what are you going to play next?
1: Okay, we have a band called Spafford. They are a touring, live performing jam band, and the song we have is Funkin' Seven, live from 1/17 of 2020.
0: All right. Spafford, I think, is coming to Warner Vineyards, that place.
1: That's what you're saying.
0: Yeah, near Kalamazoo. It's like in between Benton Harbor and Kalamazoo, just off of 94.
1: If I'm not doing sound that weekend, I would love to go.
0: Check it out. That's a good one. All right, here we go.

0: There was, I said Funkin' Seven, but I think the spelling's Funkin' Seven.
1: Yeah, it does have that double I on top of the U.
0: Yep, yep.
1: Who knows how to pronounce it? But that was good. I like that. That was a great one. Well, that's about all the time we have for tonight. And really looking forward to talking to Michael McDermott next week.
0: Absolutely.
1: That'll be a good one.
0: Yeah.
1: I'm John Goldman.
0: I'm Brian Barber.
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That's our theme tonight on Stories from Graceland Pond. The concept of a misunderstanding. The theme is kind of like so misunderstood. Let's put it that way. And yeah, sometimes misunderstandings are where humor begins, where it all starts to get funny. Sometimes misunderstandings are tragic. And they ruin things. They ruin your life. They ruin someone else's life. They get people hurt. Sometimes just psychologically. Sometimes more than psychologically. So yeah, misunderstandings are ever present in our life. Little ones, sometimes we misunderstand what somebody says on the phone or some kind of direction or laundry list or grocery list we've gotten and we get the wrong thing. So this misunderstandings come in many forms. The little ones, like I just mentioned. The medium-sized ones, where they hang on for a while. There's a misunderstanding. People aren't communicating properly. And they don't know that they're not communicating properly. So it might go on for a little while. And then all of a sudden, there's the big aha. Oh, wait a minute. You meant that. Oh, I didn't know you meant that. I thought you meant this. And so you're operating on this, and they're operating on that, and nothing's getting fixed in the operation. So that's tonight's show, and we've got four storytellers, if you include me. There's myself, of course, Samantha Felix Broad Hogan, Mark McGuire, and Doug Stevenson. Mary Jo O'Connell is taking the night off. And we wish her well down there in Cincinnati. But, yeah, I'm going to, like, play a little more of that famous animal song. And then when we come back after that and maybe one introductory song for Samantha, we'll bring her on and we'll talk about her misunderstanding story. All right, here we go. Let's go back to the animals.

0: misunderstood.
1: Stay tuned for Samantha Hogan. She's coming up after this next song.

0: God Love Van Morrison. Always love that tune. Into the Mystic. Let's call Samantha Hogan. Hey Siri, call Samantha Hogan. And will she?
1: Calling Samantha Hogan.
0: Okay. That's mighty helpful, Siri. God love you.
2: Oh.
0: Samantha, how you doing?
2: I'm good. I missed your voice. I haven't heard you in a while.
0: Yeah, we had to postpone last week because of the station being kind of crashed off air.
2: I blame myself because I was so prepared last week that it was only because I was ready early. Like, disaster strikes because that is my life. So.
0: Well, there you go.
2: I take one for the team.
0: Mercy. So, question to start off before you get into your story tonight.
2: Yes.
0: Do you often feel misunderstood?
2: Well, it's funny you should ask, but...
0: Occasionally?
2: I probably wrote 700 pages that were not worthy, for the air.
0: Okay.
2: I realized that being misunderstood is actually the core fiber of my entire being and explains everything. So I guess the simple answer is yes.
0: Has this always been so?
2: Apparently, yes. I've been writing this piece. I realized I have a lot of stuff that is very relevant, but...
0: I feel like I've been misunderstood very frequently in my life.
2: I think that there are left brain people and right brain people, or maybe creative or non-creative. I'm not really sure. Neither one is negative. You know, they're just different.
0: And goofy and non-goofy.
2: And I think that the goofy can see that there are two different types of people, and the non-goofy see us as a problem. So that's how I just want to explain life.
0: That's pretty good. Oh, by the way, did I get it wrong? Should I have put the Ooh Ooh Child song first?
2: They both
0: work either way.
2: Or irrelevant, yes.
0: Well, that's good.
2: Two good songs that I could share with you.
0: So. Yeah, nice choices, as always, for your music. But before we get into the story thing, welcome back to Stories from Graceland Pond. This is episode 124, being recorded live on March 19th, 2026.
2: May 19th.
0: Did I say the 19th? May. Did I say March?
2: You said March. Yes, okay.
0: Well, thanks for fixing that. That's helpful because I'm trying to be archival here, you know. So it's good to be accurate.
2: I gotcha.
0: So kind of a lot of material on this. How did you narrow it down?
2: I decided not to write about me. It was the only way to do it. Take myself out of the equation.
0: And it's still a true story that you relates to you somehow.
2: Oh, I mean, it's the story of my mom's funeral, but it's less about me and more about, you know, misunderstandings that go on.
0: Okay.
2: Like this.
0: All right. So, okay.
2: Just to set the stage. That's what we're doing.
0: Okay, well, jump in whenever you feel like it.
2: Okay.
0: All right.
2: Very good.
0: All right.
2: Not really titled, but I guess the title would be, Is Nana Dead?
0: Mm-hmm.
2: The morning of my mother's funeral, I decided at the last minute to forego the convenient graveside service. The hurricane warnings made it easier to inconvenience everyone. Mostly, I knew my mother would be furious with me if her funeral was rushed due to the weather. When I arrived at my stepfather's apartment, my bonus sister greeted me with, Dad told me he forgot how to work his shirt. So she and I spent 20 minutes buttoning him up. The funeral parlor sent a limo that didn't stretch. And inside the confining space, I felt like a prisoner en route to my hanging. I wanted to be going anywhere but where I was going. Upon arrival, I was unprepared for how many people were already sitting. I had to do one thing before I could even say hello to anyone. I found a solemn-looking employee and said, I need to look inside. It didn't come out with all the emotional melodrama that was building in me. I spoke quietly. In fact, I think I whispered so I wouldn't scream it. I was waiting for him to put up a fight, but he never even questioned who I was. Wordlessly, he turned and hurried toward the casket. I heard my name being called out, but I was mechanically following some stranger like in a dream. And I just needed to do this one thing before I could even be in that room for real. The night before, my daughter spent hours hot gluing safety pins to purple ribbons, creating a beautiful tribute to her Nana. She painted a poster explaining that the purple ribbon represents people affected by multiple cancers. She had them displayed as people entered, and when I walked by her, on my way to my mom, she wordlessly put one into my hand. I stared at the plain, ugly wooden box, and the rest of the room melted away as if nothing else even existed. The lid is open, and it's exactly how I envisioned my worst nightmare. This can't really be happening. I leaned over and kissed my mother's cold, soft cheek. The stench that hits me has not improved since watching her die hours ago. When I look pointedly at the man, my signal to please make this all go away, he asks me, do you have anything you want to put inside? I glance down at my empty hands and saw the purple ribbon. I know the strict Jewish faith prohibits anything to accompany the body. Yet I watched the ribbon slip out of my hands onto my mother and quickly turned away. I practically tripped over my son, who stood directly behind me, leaning over my shoulder. He couldn't see because I inadvertently blocked him. Thank God. And then I'm realizing my mother was over my husband's shoulder as this baby boy was born, and my mother over my shoulder as I buried my husband. And now this boy is my stepfather sitting in the front row, called out loudly to me, how did she look? There are occasionally moments in my life where time distorts itself in such a way that I can see what I'm doing while I'm doing it. This is possibly to make sure I don't royally screw up essential core life memories. My head's Rolodex is whirling of every obnoxious sentiment I want to scream out, attempting to find the right words to express how I feel right in this moment. What words came out of my mouth wasn't even in my arsenal. It was clearly divine intervention. She looks beautiful, I answered. My 7-year-old niece suddenly appeared next to me, inches from the coffin, and whispered, is that where Nana is? I couldn't speak. I think I nodded slightly because I was afraid of answering her truthfully. She looked at the wooden box and said matter-of-factly, oh, I thought she was somewhere else. Want to go see? I glanced up to locate her parents, but my brother and sister-in-law are enmeshed in what feels like a sea of crying people. This is a sucky place to be a 7-year-old. I turned to her and said, yes, Ava, please show me where you thought Nana was. She smiled and took my hand, leading us through the crowded room. It is not just crowded. It is the saddest room I've been inside in quite some time. I can't handle everyone's sorrow for my dead mother, because no one deserved to feel this as much as me. As she pulled me along, I saw so many old friends from the many facets of my life. I noticed there are more people at this funeral for me than for anyone else, including my mother. When I realized people were going to stop showing up and reaching out to us because my mom is no longer here, I had to forcibly suck in my sobs. I have to be the draw now. It's hard to focus on all the people when I just want to sit with my friends and catch up and pretend my dead mother is not right up front. But I'm committed to sticking with my 7-year-old niece because the only thing that mattered was how she felt. I don't even scan for my own children because if I look at them crying and upset, I know I will break for good. At the very back of the room, where couches have been added, my sister, sporting huge sunglasses, holds court surrounded by her friends like sentinels. She is wailing at the top of her lungs. But I'm jealous because I want to be the one working on my Academy Award for the saddest child. We walked past my crying sister's very Jewish husband and my Catholic husband, who were trying not to sound like they were arguing, but they were arguing. My husband is using his Irish whisper voice, which means he's talking louder than most people would yell at my brother-in-law. What they're discussing could be solved in 2 seconds, but I can't be bothered. I am being pulled along by this 7-year-old. I couldn't be happier to get out of the room. Ribbons. My brother-in-law seemed to be repeating over and over again, we don't use ribbons. We don't use ribbons. He doesn't understand. My husband is referring to the purple ribbons our daughter made. My husband is probably going WTF about why anyone is freaking out about the ribbons. In actuality, the problem ribbons my brother-in-law had are with the shiva ribbons, something I doubt my husband even knew existed. In Jewish tradition, you sit shiva for 7 days when someone in your immediate family dies, and it must be very clear who is sitting shiva, so we sit on low stools, cover mirrors, and wear torn clothes. Except modern society isn't really into getting their clothes ripped. So now there's a little button you can wear with a black ribbon, and the rabbi will tear the ribbon at the funeral. The Orthodox do not find this acceptable. It's either you get your clothes ripped or don't bother showing up. So, in the middle of the room, my husband's trying to get my brother-in-law to put on a purple ribbon, who is waving his arms all around, rebutting, "We don't use ribbons!"
0: Jeez.
2: This is what happens when you leave men in charge of each other. My niece leads me down a hallway. Then we take a left, and I cannot figure out where she is taking me. Are we going to the basement? Is there, like, cold storage? No, it can't. How would she know about that? She makes a sudden right, pulling me with her, and we are standing in a large, empty room, except for one thing. The most enormous armoire I have ever seen. It's at least 12 feet tall, towering over both of us. It's magnificent. Ava looks at me and points. "I thought Nana was in there," she says. I sink to my knees so we are eye to eye. I'm not really sure what I'm supposed to tell this little person who wants to know if her Nana is in this majestic armoire or the coffin around the corner. My mother told all 7 of her grandchildren she will always be over their shoulder. What do I really want to tell her? What do I want her to believe? Because Nana may be over her shoulder, but she's hitting me in the back of the head. And I realize, as an adult, it matters what you say to children in these crucial moments. So I tell her the truth, my kind of truth. "Ava, you know the parts that look like Nana? Well, those bits are in the other box. But the parts of Nana that you can't see, but that you can feel, like how you feel when Nana hugs you, gives you ice cream for breakfast, or pretty much breaks all your parents' rules on purpose, that Nana is definitely having an adventure in there." Ava responds, "Okay." We stand up and unfortunately go back into the other room. I held her hand really tight and brought her over to her parents. I gave my brother a look he will never decipher. My eyes told him, "I don't really know what to tell you just happened. You'll probably find out in about 10 years. Then we had my mother's funeral. But the whole time I kept thinking, I really wish I were back in that armoire. And
0: it must have been a truly fantastic armoire.
2: Oh, my God, it was so good. I still don't know how she found it.
0: You know, it's funny how kids latch on to the fantasy of something. Like, it just looks like it should contain a person because it's magnificent like they thought the person was. Something like that.
2: I don't know. I was with her. My mother was in there. And yeah, it was, you know.
0: Spirits.
2: And there was a lot of misunderstanding in the room that day, and I didn't really dawn on it until I went to write about the ribbons. And I was like, oh, there's a lot going on in that piece, more than I realized at first shot.
0: Yes, a lot going on in that piece you just read for us. And, I love the fact that there's humor in it. Because, you know, it can't be... If you write a piece about death, or about a recent death, and, you know, the death of a loved one at that, a very important one to you. Gosh, you know, you could do it pretty bluesy, but, you know, it's nice to mix in a little bit of humor. And so when you said something about the Academy Award for Saddest Daughter, that was hilarious. That
2: well,
0: was so
2: frickin'
0: funny.
2: Was for number one. And number two, here's the thing. Everything in my life is so sad sometimes to other people that it has to be funny to me. Everything I write, I'll look at the person. They'll be hysterically crying. It was funny, right? I mean, that's the whole thing, but there were parts, right? And they look at me. They think I'm crazy. But but I think if you get me, if you really, really know me and my personality, You see the humor when I write. Like sometimes it takes a little while to get to it.
0: So. Oh, my gosh, yes. I mean, and, you know, humor is a tough thing to write. I would almost say you either have that capacity or you don't, which I rarely say about a creative thing. I think you can learn how to do almost any creative thing, but there are certain people who have a knack for what I would call sly humor.
2: I would say yes. I would say I could not tell you if I could. I couldn't write a joke, but I can write sarcastically because that's how I speak and act. Which, you know, I told you my writing voice is basically my everyday voice. and I'm a pretty obnoxiously sarcastic person. So it's, I just find it very easy to write that way. So it's not so good for my, you know, public life, but my writing life, maybe it's positive. I'm not sure.
0: So I know you have some connections in New York City because you live sort of near there and you worked in New York for a while. If I'm remembering
2: that
0: properly.
2: I mean, I might have a drug dealer left over in New York City. I don't know how many of my connections really. But
0: well, I mean, the connection I'm going to bring up is someone who has also passed away, but was a very humorous woman writer, who is Dorothy Parker.
2: Oh, yeah, yeah.
0: She could write that kind of funny, I mean, in a way that's, you know, maybe world class. You know, one of the funniest woman writers of all time, you know. And you have a little of that shtick going on there.
2: Hey, well, I'm working on perfecting it without getting fired, you know, because not everybody appreciates sarcastic, obnoxious humor. And, you know, the way that I view it is that I'm not necessarily trying to be funny, but I know that that's how I deal with my world. When things are just so too much for me, I start laughing. I just find things ridiculous, because if you can't find life ridiculous, then you're gonna be succumbed by the extreme, you know, hurt and love. So
0: laughing and crying are not so far apart.
2: Exactly. And even our weddings and funerals, they're exactly the same. I decided as I was at a wedding this weekend and I was hysterically crying about dead people. So I guess, you know, depends on where you are that triggers emotions. So
0: do you see dead people?
2: You know, it was one of my, you know, husband's nieces getting, you know, her dad was walking down the aisle and my daughter has a stepfather who loves her more than anything. It's just, I think of how my kid's dad is dead, and they're not going to, I mean, I don't want to think of these things. It's just in the middle of a wedding, boom, some, you know, my dead husband hits me on the side of the head. And then my mother's like, boom, guess what? I'm dead here too. No grandmother. I mean, it was a puddle by the end of this wedding. And everyone's like, this is a happy occasion. I'm like, I know, just leave me.
0: Gosh, you're crazy.
2: In a good way. So misunderstood, Greg. Misunderstood at the wedding. That's all I can say.
0: Well, you know, you had your nice sound choices, but I, at the top of the show, I played that famous Eric Burdon song, which Nina Simone also did.
2: I love Nina Simone.
0: Please don't let me be misunderstood. And that I'm going to play that song later because Mary Jo suggested that. But
2: when I saw that pic, I was like, "Thank you, Mary Jo, for picking that song because it's perfect." Perfect.
0: Well, gosh darn it. I'm going to have to let you be and say goodnight tonight. But thank you, as always, for contributing a real interesting story about our topic.
2: Thank you for having me.
0: All right.
2: I enjoyed every second. Have a wonderful night.
0: All right. Peace and love.
2: Bye.
0: Bye. Well, that was Samantha Hogan. And we're going to play a couple of songs here and then come back and talk to that crazy man down in Austin. Mr. Mark McGuire. So let's play Ooh Ooh Child by the Five Stair Steps right now.

0: I Misunderstood by Richard Thompson. I saw him once live just before COVID started. It's a good show. So let's call Mark McGuire, find out what's on his mind. Hey Siri, call Mark McGuire. Is Siri helping? I hope so.
1: I didn't get that. Could you try again?
0: I will try again. Siri, could you call Mark McGuire? Hey, Siri, could you call Mark McGuire?

0: Siri, could you call Mark McGuire? Hey, Siri, could you call Mark McGuire?
1: Calling Mark McGuire, mobile.
0: Now we're talking. All right. You have to say hey, as opposed to just Siri. Mercy. Maybe I should change Siri's name to Mercy.
2: Hello, Greg.
0: Hey, Mark, how you doing?
2: Pretty good. Listening to the show, the Reds won. I mean, what else?
0: Yeah. Things are all as well in the world.
2: Yeah.
0: Yeah, I was digging Samantha's story. That was a lot of fun.
2: Right. Between the generations, if we start understanding each other, somebody's getting it wrong.
0: Yes, yes. And the element of the little girl in the story was intriguing to me. It was nicely done, I think.
2: Yeah.
0: Sort of humanized the whole dang thing.
2: And they do go for the Oscar, don't they?
0: Well, that wasn't the little girl. That was her sister, who was an adult.
2: Oh, gosh. Well, Samantha won it on the podium as well.
0: Well, there you go. Yeah. Samantha gets the Pulitzer instead. How's that sound?
2: A Golden Globe or something.
0: The Golden Globe, yes. Yeah, I don't know how big a fan you are of Tina Fey and what's her name?
2: Janet?
0: The woman who she did co-hosted the Gold Globes with, who was on Parks and Recreation, who was on SNL.
2: Yeah, no, I can't.
0: Anyway, the two of them, they had like the monologue in front of the Golden Globes. They were always funny, but Tina Fey asked her partner to explain the Hollywood Foreign Press, the HFP, and the woman, the actress, said, HFP is a venereal disease that can only be cured if da-da-da-da. Anyway, that's a virus. Nonetheless, my friend, so all is well in the world. The Reds won today. And are you misunderstood, Mark, as a person?
2: Oh, get me started, Greg. No. I've made a commitment, you know, that's why I'm still around. Until somebody gets me right, you know, I'm going to be in their grill.
0: See? So. It's a survival strategy. I see what you're doing.
2: Yeah, I guess so. Raison d'etre. No, in fact, my story, it's pretty much where it got started. And, you know, in the childhood.
0: You mean people thinking you're weird, you mean? Is that what you're talking about? Misunderstood or weird?
2: I didn't know what I meant, but okay. might be onto something there.
0: But Mark, nobody's normal. I'm not normal.
2: I know. I'm
0: That's for sure.
2: That's expert research you've got there.
0: But seriously, so your story has obviously something to do with that. So that's great. That'll be right on theme here. Was this a hard one to write or one of the easier ones for you?
2: They're all pulling teeth, Greg.
0: Yeah. Yeah.
2: And
0: you've said before.
2: Someday when you least expect it, there'll be a knock on your door.
0: Well, you know, Mark, that's why I bought a Ring camera.
2: Okay.
0: I'll have warning.
2: Well, I'll wear my COVID mask.
0: See. Okay. Good. We can chat a little more if you'd like, but if you feel like it getting started, bang on.
2: Let's see what we're dealing with here, and then we'll proceed.
0: Okay.
2: Me, growing up as a latchkey kid and the youngest in my family, after I started the first grade at school, both of our parents could mainly be found away at work for most of the day. At the same time, my three brothers and sister were all consumed with living lives that were between 4 and 12 years older than mine.

0: So that's how I was left much to my own designs where early maturity was concerned. Mm-hmm. And that's when I began noticing a kind of imbalance in the way things operated in my little boy world. There were all of these grown-ups in my life, especially parents, whether mine or my grade school buddies' parents, and all these old people who most of the time hardly paid much attention to my buddies and me. They still insisted on treating us like children. I may not have even mentioned it to anyone, but I distinctly remember feeling that the relationship between adults and myself could have used a little tweaking. I mean, there seemed to be a prevailing attitude among adults who insisted upon their authority, if not supremacy, in all their dealings with children. Sure, it was true that we kids relied mainly on adults for our care and protection during our early years. I understood that, and I tried to keep relations between me and my elders mutually benign. But after a while, I started picking up on the ways that adults would automatically dismiss me and my playmates, especially where matters of trust and understanding were concerned. Couldn't they see that we kids were not all that dumb or intractable? That there was value in our unheard opinions and perspective? That we had important input to express and contribute? Whether I was right or wrong in my young views did not seem to matter. This did not happen all the time, but there arose several occasions where facts or favor were decided and the adult verdict was simultaneously announced and settled while the youth vote was summarily canceled from significance. I do not remember ever asking how other children thought about all this, but I believe my juvenile judgment on the unevenness of adult ways played a large part in my approach to the world. I was seeing things that my elders were not, and I felt the injustice of my not having a platform for those visions to be presented. Of course, things were not always one-sided, and I doubt that I would feel the sting of being so silenced were it not for the lively conversational give and take that would happen nightly at my family's dinner table. It was there growing up that I was content to listen to all the dialogue among the wide spectrum of my elders. And it was there, notwithstanding my junior status, that my vision was welcomed, especially if expressed in short, clever, and entertaining quips that enjoined the discussion to continue. But it also seems that those peaks at freedom, those sparks of relevance that I could artfully distribute at the dinner table, only served to magnify the ugly contrast I could see away from that table. Even among my own family, I noticed ways older folks readily pulled their senior rank to play their superior roles and just as thoroughly omit my younger concerns. As time passed, I began to keep score and take umbrage. I sorted out many occasions to challenge authority and develop better ways to do it. I pictured myself as a champion of my generation in leading our quest to be heard and listened to in the world. Perhaps this explains my tortured aspirations to become a writer. I have learned two big helps in my battles to be understood, or rather two useful principles that I have adopted to advance my cause. The first principle is the one proclaimed by the rocker Stephen Stills on the Crosby, Stills, and Nash and Young album, Four-Way Street. It goes, quote, "We gotta keep on keeping on, because if we don't do it, nobody else is gonna. But you know, if we can't do it with a smile on our face, you know, if we can't do it with love in our hearts, then children, we ain't got no right to do it at all. Because that just means we ain't learned nothing yet. We're supposed to be some kind of different. And I don't know if I want Black America to remember or to forget that Jesus Christ was the first nonviolent revolutionary." Unquote.
1: Wow.
0: Yeah, let's let that sink in.
1: Mm-hmm.
0: And the other important rule for getting people to understand my words came from the name of a New Orleans cabaret revue that my parents went to see one night. Often, during any of our family's colorful dinner exchanges, whenever one of us might get too uppity with our own importance, my dad could quiet the waters by simply invoking a particular entertainment that he and Mom once enjoyed down on Bourbon Street. The production's title became a truth that the McGuire clan was never allowed to forget. The name of that show was Nobody Likes a Smartass. So I better leave it at that.
1: Okay. Oh, my God. It took me by surprise. Oh, my gosh. That's hilarious. Now, what was that show like? Do you know?
0: No, I didn't see it myself, but it played at the old Absinthe House, which is iconic theater on Bourbon Street.
1: Yeah.
0: And it played there for close to a decade, back around 1970. And
1: it was a cabaret show?
0: Musical humor, yeah.
1: Yeah. Oh, boy, that's old school, cool stuff, fun stuff.
0: But I think my dad brought home a program from there, and, you know, he could just point to it, and we'd all have to shut our mouths.
1: Oh, my gosh. It really brings to light your mom and dad and your crazy brothers and sisters. I was an odd guest at a couple of those dinners myself. Yeah. And they had more fun than you could stand ribbing me. Oh, my God, they were funny. The other quote, or the other thing you alluded to just before your the cabaret illusion there, was the CSNY quote.
0: Uh-huh.
1: And is that from a song, or is that liner notes? Or?
0: It's the, you know, that whole four-way street is all live.
1: Yeah.
0: And this is, Stephen Still starts out with 49 reasons all in a line.
1: Okay.
0: 49 bye-byes, I think, is what the name of the song is. But
1: okay.
0: In the middle of it, he just, takes a time to talk about what he's singing. And
1: It's kind of a rap between songs?
0: Uh-huh, yeah.
1: Okay.
0: Yeah. So that's all. It's not lyrics to a melody, but it is a big part of that production of that one song.
1: Well, you know, they were so good with the folk wisdom. That group.
0: They were front and center.
1: Love the one you're
0: Young
1: with.
0: Had Ohio out in the month of Kent State.
1: Like a week later, I know. It was crazy good that way.
0: And that was back when music, you know, was important, you know, and we could use some of that right now.
1: I always thought it was interesting. You know, Stephen Stills was a genius, and, you know, Crosby was a genius. I think the Graham Nash was also sort of a surprisingly interesting guy. You know, he came from the Hollies, which were a British pop band, almost akin to Herman and the Hermits, or Herman's Hermits. I forget how that name went, but you know, it was kind of pop songs, bust up, and all that sort of thing. I like those songs. I had no problem with that group, but for him to transition to maybe the most seminal, you know, country rock band of all time.
0: Well, a super group.
1: Super group, that's a way to put it, yeah. Anyway, I always thought he made a contribution that was interesting, and I ended up seeing him at the Acorn or something. He came up and did a show.
0: Graham Nash at the Acorn?
1: Yeah.
0: Hey, I was listening to your station prior to this one, and Jackie Benson, I don't know if she was in your studio, but she was featured in an interview on the program prior to this one.
1: Yes, my buddy John Goldman, who does that show with Brian Barber, they interviewed him. I guess it's a him, right? Jackie?
0: No, Jackie is a woman.
1: It is.
0: She plays blues, and I saw her at the Shady Grove Barbecue. This was about 5 years ago, but she's a local here in Austin.
1: Yeah, they were talking about it a little bit, about playing in Austin. And she mentioned that bar that you and I used to go to.
0: The Continental Club.
1: Antone's.
0: Antone's, okay, yeah.
1: Name dropped Antone's in that interview, and yeah, they do a nice little show. And yes, she is going to be at the Acorn real soon. I think maybe next weekend or something.
0: Okay.
1: So yeah. Well, what's her name? Another Austin player popped in again.
0: Carolyn Wonderland.
1: That's the one. That's the one. Yeah, and she was playing backup to. Oh my gosh. Mm. Anyway, another old blues guy who just passed away. But we go on. Who was the guy that did Room to Move?
0: That would be John Mayall.
1: Yeah, Mayall came in about 2 years ago, and he needed a backup band, so he brought her in with some Chicago players. And backed him up, and that was the second time that I'd seen him. I'd seen him in 1978 at Bogart's in Cincinnati. But anyway, we're digressing a little here. Let's see, it's 9:50, and yeah, we got just a minute to talk before I have to go to your song and then get to Douglas tonight. Douglas is joining us again, so that's a good thing.
0: Yeah. Yes, yeah. It is.
1: Yeah, yeah. So, what are you going to get misunderstood about in the next, few weeks or this summer?
0: Wow.
1: How's that for a question?
0: Thing, I guess,
1: every daggone thing. Is that what you said?
0: Yeah. Once I figure it out with my end, then I'll really toss him for a loop. But
1: yeah, be understood. Oh Lord, please let me be understood. But seriously, all right, Mark, I'm going to let you be, and thanks for joining us tonight as always. And I'm going to play Joan Baez as soon as you you tune out.
0: A Bob Dylan number that I talk about people misunderstanding each other. That might be two of them right there, Bob and Joan. So, anyway, good night, everybody at Graceland Pond, and carry on, Greg.
1: Peace and love. Thank you. Bye-bye. There he goes, and let's play Joan.

0: That's Wild World by Cat Stevens, Mr. Peace and Love, Peace Train, Cat Stevens. That's Doug Stevenson's intro song tonight. Let us find Doug. Hey Siri, call Doug Stevenson.
1: You'll need to add contact information for Doug Stevenson before I can do that. Who
0: yeah.
1: do you want to call?
0: I've only been friends with Doug Stevenson for 20 years, so... kind of odd, 26 years probably. Why would it not find him? I'm going to find him myself manually. Thanks for nothing. I should have two Doug Stevensons in my in my phone book here. One is a storytelling maven out in Colorado. And the other one is Doug Stevenson that I've known and loved since the late 1999s. Ish.
2: Ooh, baby, it's a wild world.
0: It is indeed. How are you tonight, Doug?
2: I'm okay. I'm feeling misunderstood.
0: Well, for tonight, that's entirely appropriate.
2: Yeah. Although, my story's not really 100% on topic. I'm kind of going through a phase where I'm cleaning up the attic of old stories. And this one popped up the other day, and I thought, eh, that's worth telling. But well, let's just hope it's not misunderstood.
0: Well, we'll find a way to make a forced connection to understand why you didn't understand the topic. And I understand that you wanted to tell a sort of tangential story, and that is just fine.
2: Cool.
0: Are you a Cat Stevens fan?
2: I'm more of a Yusef fan. No, I.
0: I see. I'd go the other way on that one.
2: That Thief of the Tillerman was like that. My senior year in high school.
0: Yeah,
2: that was one of the hit albums.
0: Yeah, it sure
2: until,
0: was.
2: Well, I'm certainly dating myself here, but that was a great year for music. 71,
0: considered
2: by rock critics to be the golden year of rock of that era. The album that sort of came out on top that year was Carole King's Tapestry, which at the time had the record for albums sold, you know, forever, recent years.
0: Mm-hmm.
2: But, that Thief of the Tillerman was on everybody's turntable.
0: So, before you get into your prepared story tonight, have you often felt misunderstood day to day, or with in relationships, etc.?
2: I was reflecting on that as you guys were talking. I've been listening in.
0: Mm-hmm.
2: I like to think of myself as a pretty clear communicator and pretty straightforward.
0: Mm-hmm.
2: So it's not been a theme of my life, and yet...
0: You are a very articulate guy, and that, I think, is helpful, to be honest.
2: Thanks.
0: Yeah.
2: And yet that can give us a false sense of confidence. We can think we're being understood.
0: Yeah.
2: And not 100%. I think especially when it comes to matters of romance. And I think some of the messaging there is clouded by the uncertainty and sometimes tentative nature of the whole courtship ritual, sometimes misunderstood by authority. I think a dramatic thing happened. I was in business development in the design business, and it was a very much a greed-driven business. Most people were in the business to make a killing, mm-hmm. and that never turned me on. I mean, money's great, but it should be a reward for something well done.
0: Yes.
2: So I think there were times when people attributed greedy or dishonest motives to me that simply weren't there.
0: Yeah.
2: And sometimes the truth was so preposterous, they were sure I was lying.
0: Right.
2: I think it'd be kind of tricky.
0: Honest men can be very surprising.
2: Is that now?
0: Honest people can be very surprising, like you don't expect
2: right.
0: it.
2: Because people don't expect it. And then, of course, you know, you throw in that whole nun thing in grade school, and you don't know which way you're going, because you dare not tell the truth, because you don't... You know they don't want to hear the truth, so you tell them what they want to hear.
0: Uh-huh.
2: So that can get things twisted for a while.
0: Yeah.
2: Anyway.
0: Yeah, crazy.
2: Anyway, I apologize. Seem to have a little frog in my throat, but I think I'll be able to.
0: You're doing okay. You're sounding fine. I was going to do a tangent here just for a second.
2: Please, go ahead.
0: So I'll give you a chance to sip of water or something. But I heard a story when I was living over in the UK, and it had to do with the origin of the story of the Quakers. And Quakers at one point were considered naive, and, you know, people would try to do business with them because they felt like they could take advantage of Quakers. And one of the reasons that they felt that way is because once upon a time, British society was a very much a bargaining society. And it was let the buyer beware sort of thing. You know, if you could get a price for something, yeah, you'd get it. And, you know, in latter day years, I sort of think of that as a Latin thing. And if you go to Mexico and to a street market, you're expected to try to bargain people down.
2: Oh, you know, it's part of the fun. We were bargaining with a guy in Nogales over a stuffed bullfrog on a wooden motorcycle, and I think he had it like $25, and we ended up paying like $1.50 for it.
0: Anyway, let me finish my little anecdote. The Quakers ended up becoming quite wealthy as a group. And here's the reason why. Quakers would decide what they thought was a fair price for something. You know, 100 pounds of wood or, you know, chocolate or whatever the commodity was. And they would say that was the price. And they weren't going to bargain. And if somebody tried to bargain them down, it was, no, sorry, we have a price, which we believe is fair for us and you. And if you don't like it, you can go somewhere else. And, you know, after a while, people got trained. And it was like, oh, we can trust the Quakers because the price is the price. And they kind of readjusted the whole society. And they ended up doing super well. They did a lot of business because you could trust them. Isn't that crazy?
2: Yeah, no, actually, I mean, if you look at all the absurdity that's going on the news today, just around dishonesty and theft and stuff, it's amazing. But the truth shall set you free. I mean, it's amazing how powerful it is.
0: Yes, indeed.
2: And then you lose all the drama and the back and forth and all that unnecessary crap. The truth is a very, very powerful thing.
0: I love
2: it. So I get it.
0: All right. So you feel like launching into your story?
2: Yeah. So my fear of being misunderstood around the story is I'm telling a story about a girl I dated just after high school, and it's a pretty innocent story.
0: Sounds good.
2: But, you know, but I'm also an elderly man now telling a story about being out with a 19-year-old babe. So I just hope that...
0: Were 19 too, right?
2: I'm a year older than her. So
0: so you were 20. Anyway. Okay. All right. Okay, so there you are.
2: So many years ago, I knew a beautiful girl in high school named Sue Barnett. She was very sweet and comely, doe-eyed, blonde with bright blue eyes and a glistening white smile and a really soft, sweet laugh. And we kept in touch after high school, and I even visited her once. She went to the University of Arizona, and I flew out there from Notre Dame, and we hung out for a weekend. Their go-to place out there was the Green Dolphin. Anyway, so it was more than a friendship, but nothing, you know, not a lot was going on. So every year we would come home for summer, and one summer we began going out. And while she was a true looker, Sue never showed a hint of conceit. I think that was one of her charms. So besides being cute beyond belief, she was pleasant and always great company. She wasn't high maintenance. She laughed at my jokes and always showed gratitude for my gallantries. And while we were consistent hang that year, we never got super serious. We were friends first and really just enjoyed each other's company. Well, the summer before my junior year in college, that summer, Cat Stevens was playing at Chicago's Auditorium Theater, and I asked Sue to go, and she was up for the program. Cat had been cranking out the hits since the release of T for the Tillman in late 1970, and it was a hot ticket, and the Auditorium Theater was always the best place to see a concert. Beautifully ornate and absolutely perfect. So I picked Sue up, said hello to her genial dad, and walked out with Sue, who was sporting a sweet summer tan and adorned with an eye-catching but far from scandalous sundress. Oh, there was some soft, sweet sway under that top. You know, hey, this was a time of liberation and freedom, and I wasn't about to complain. Anyway, when we arrived downtown, we walked into the Auditorium Theater's lobby, and I could see guys, this had never happened to me before, like rubbernecking to get a look at Sue, and I heard their gasps and their, did you see what I sees? And the wows, and woo, get a load of that. And this caught me a little by surprise, because I must admit, I was a bit proud that Sue was getting this kind of attention, but it also triggered my protective instincts.
0: Sure.
2: And I never, you know, went out with anybody because they were good eye candy, you know.
0: Right.
2: She was just a friend of mine, but all of these gawking men reminded me how beautiful she really was.
0: Mm-hmm.
2: So anyway, so even though she was a babe in her own right, she didn't flaunt it or carry herself that way. And besides, she was my friend first, as I had said. And our seats were great, situated in the front row of the mezzanine and dead center. From here, we could see Cat's playlist as well as his dental work in some detail.
0: Wow. Okay.
2: He played everything from the Tillerman album plus his new stuff. It was both mellow and epic as the chords from his guitar and his distinctive, gentle, slightly rasping baritone filled the theater. And when the lights came up at the end of the last encore, it was about 10:30. allowing us time to head over to Greektown and to Diana's.
0: Da-da.
2: Hang with a celebrity. I don't know if you ever went to Diana's.
0: I sure did.
2: Celebrity and ever-eccentric restaurateur and osculator-a-tour extraordinaire, Petros.
0: Mm-hmm.
2: You know, with quite the character, and with a big cigar always in hand and a wine. He loved to greet the ladies with a kiss at the door. And
0: the kissing bandit.
2: What's that now?
0: They call him.
2: Oh, my God. Oh,
0: yeah.
2: Yeah, he was relentless.
0: Yeah.
2: So he would do this. He escorted us to our table. He also loved to dance, and he led line dances through the restaurant,
0: mm-hmm.
2: which, you know, if you were like 19, 20, if you were a young kid, that was just hilarious to be dancing through the restaurant.
0: Mm-hmm.
2: Anyway, and of course, the inevitable opas would emerge from his mouth as yet another flaming cheese saganaki burst into flames. You know, the flaming cheese delicacy saganaki was actually invented by Petros and his brother Peter in Chicago. Because I remember going to Athens after I graduated college expecting, oh, man, I'm going to get the best saganaki ever. Not so much,
0: yeah.
2: It's the Chicago invention.
0: Yeah.
2: So anyway, you know, doused with 151 rum and a click of a bick, a wedge of goat cheese would burst into flames.
0: Oopa!
2: And crisp around a gooey, oozy center, salty and delicious. It was, we typically ate it on fresh Greek or pita bread and
0: mm-hmm.
2: a unique Chicago delicacy.
0: Indeed.
2: For sure. But I go on.
0: Yes.
2: Anyway, Diana's had been a destination for the kids from our suburb, from our high school, for years because they never carded and they served ample quantities of Regina's wine. So as soon as the kid got his license, he'd take his date down to Diana's
0: mm-hmm.
2: and join in the Bacchanalian indulgence. Anyway,
0: yeah.
2: So I ordered our meals.
0: So that's where you went on your date with Susan, did you say? Sue.
2: Yes, Sue. So, and we, you know, like the auditorium theater is right down at, you know, Congress and Michigan Avenue, and Greektown is just like due west.
0: Right, yeah.
2: So it was and they're open late there on a Saturday night, you know, past midnight.
0: Mm-hmm.
2: Anyway, you know, we ordered our food, and as usual, a big full bottle of the Greek wine, Rhodetis Red.
0: Yes, indeedy, yes.
2: Which was always seemed to be a bit more potent than your average wine, even though I wasn't much of a wine connoisseur
0: mm-hmm.
2: when I was eating.
0: Mm-hmm.
2: It was about it. That and an occasional Matus. If you remember, it's kind of just as a little segue here, there weren't like good wines back then. I mean, the United States had been.
0: That we knew of.
2: Right then. Well, I mean, you're right. If you were in California or on the East Coast or maybe some place like Miami or something,
0: yeah,
2: you might, or Vegas, you might know what a good wine was.
0: But yeah,
2: we didn't know.
0: Yeah,
2: you know, if it wasn't, you know, if it wasn't Matus, it was Lancers. Anyway,
0: yes,
2: it got to be about 11:30, and time to depart. And since I was trying to be responsible, it was time to go.
0: Yeah,
2: I paid the tab, and as we were walking out, just in front of the door, we saw another couple from our high school, Bob and Lori, both good friends. And Bob had been a football teammate of mine, and we all liked
0: him. Oh, that Bob.
2: Kind of, yeah, well, yeah. Yeah. Well, another Bob.
0: Another Bob, not Bob Anthony.
2: No. But we burst out laughing because we knew it was inevitable. So we sat down. And, of course, we ordered a second bottle of wine, and you mm-hmm. know, which was really not needed.
0: Mm-hmm.
2: So, anyway, I wanted to get Sue home at a responsible hour. So We left about midnight and walked across Halstead to the Diana's parking lot as Diana's was starting to close up behind us. So I had my arm around Sue, and as we walked east across Halstead, I noticed that Sue was a little wobbly. Okay. She was really sort of clinging to me to hold herself up.
0: Mm-hmm.
2: And she began to apologize for being drunk. Now, I felt for her because, you know, we hadn't planned that. And she was a little girl, like maybe 5'2", 100 pounds.
0: Okay.
2: And we hadn't planned for that extra indulgence. Anyway, we got into the car. Sue found a more demonstrative way of expressing her apologies. And we began making out.
0: Okay.
2: Like we had never made out before.
0: Hello.
2: If this was happening in maybe another context, it could have gone horizontal in a heartbeat, even though that wasn't in her repertoire. Yeah.
0: Okay. Yeah. All right.
2: So anyway, suffice to say, I was majorly distracted. I had this beautiful girl, you know, this with her lips latched on me. Anyway, so so distracted was I that I kind of forgot that behind us in the parking lot was a little ticket structure built of brick that the guy used to take your parking, give you your parking.
0: Yeah, the little
2: ticket.
0: Booth, yeah.
2: And with our lips still locked, I backed up and wham, right into the little brick shed. So I got out, and it was more than a little dent. It was I crushed the rear bumper, and the lights were out in the parking lot, so I couldn't really detect the full extent of the damage. But I knew it was, you know, it wasn't a little thing. Not good. So, but my first priority was to get Sue home.
0: Yeah.
2: And which I did. The car was drivable, and we made it back safely. I dropped her off at her parents' place, and she was still apologizing, and I was accepting her apologies. but what to tell my dad? So instead of being honest, I gave Dad the bad news that, you know, Dad, apparently we're in Diana's. Someone hit us in the parking lot and didn't leave a note. And my dad said, oh, I hate that when that happens. And he was immediately sympathetic. And this made me feel relieved but sad at the same time for lying to him. The next morning in the light of dawn, I saw my father crouching near the rear end of my Mustang and wiping the fender and bumper with his handkerchief. And then he said, you know, kind of quizzically, it looks like you may have been hit by like a truck carrying a load of bricks. There's brick dust all over your bumper.
0: And you know, your dad's still buying your story, but.
2: Yeah, I know. It's really being overly kind. And I didn't deserve the benefit of the doubt. So I quickly fessed up and admitted the truth, omitting, of course, the details of my dear friend Sue's amorous apology. But Dad probably would have been okay with that also. I thought she was cute, too, and, you know, well, guy stuff. Anyway, the exquisite energy of youth and for understanding fathers. And just like most stories, there are some parts of it that you would like to relive. Opa.
0: Opa, indeed. Oh, my gosh. Did you ever wonder, I have to ask, did you ever wonder if you missed an opportunity with her? Like, maybe you should have, like, been romantic and, you know, had a, you know, quote unquote relationship beyond friendship?
2: Yes and no. I mean, I don't have a distinct memory of why. I mean, I want to be careful with this. She wasn't a real intellectual. Let's put it that way.
0: Mm.
2: And she was like super nice and super sweet. And she got my sense of humor and all of that. And maybe I was an idiot for, you know, or maybe there was a part of me that wasn't confident enough in the long term because, you know, she was, so pretty, but,
0: yeah,
2: we remained friends over the years. Yeah. Well, I mean, you know,
0: there's always that thought,
2: you know, maybe I should write a book. Maybe every man should write a book. Is all, you know, all the ones that got away and just kind of, if for no other reason than for their progeny, their sons or grandsons to read, their grandpa's reflection on,
0: yeah,
2: you know, miscues and stuff, because you never know. I'm sure I walked away from some situations that would have been great, and
0: mm-hmm.
2: I'm also sure I dodged a few bullets. You know where?
0: Well, that's the other side of it. Yes, when you were telling that part of the story where you went into the auditorium and she was catching a lot of attention. It reminded me of the one or two times when that sort of situation ever happened to me. So an anecdotal, little mini anecdote here. So when I was lifeguarding at Sunlight Pool in Cincinnati, you know, you all the pretty girls came down to that swimming pool because it was kind of like our beach. It was a huge,
2: right,
0: huge pool, and it was a thing. But your old friend Bob Farrell was also a lifeguard there.
2: Yeah.
0: But there was a woman that came. She was a girl at the time, a young woman, who was a former runner-up Miss Oklahoma, and was a tall, tall, willowy, pretty, you know, blonde, blue-eyed, high cheekbones, a perfect figure, etc. Very tall. Actually, she looked me right in the eye. I think she was probably 5'11". And somehow I ended up on a couple of dates with her and went into a bar in the university area in Clifton. And it was the only time in my life this ever happened, although I hadn't had a lot of dates at that point of any kind. But
2: hey,
0: you know, most of the girls that I went out with were more or less pretty girls, but I wouldn't say we're like on that kind of almost movie starish level.
2: Yeah.
0: And she was wearing a bikini top, which was not common in Cincinnati in those days. So she was wearing cut off, you know, like Daisy Dukes and a bikini top. And it was a true bikini top. It was just, you know, a suggestion of a cover up. And
2: that'll do it. Yeah, no, I had never been one to show off, you know. I never,
0: yeah,
2: you know, had a trophy girlfriend. Well, I mean, don't get me wrong. We've talked about this before.
0: Yeah.
2: I was a jock football player. And it wasn't because I was selective in this way,
0: mm-hmm,
2: but I could say I rarely dated outside of the homecoming court. And why? These were the girls that would come to the jock parties.
0: Yes.
2: And, you know, and
0: it was who you hung out with and all that sort of thing.
2: Exactly.
0: And it was just, they sorted themselves out that way in my high school too. Anyway, just the experience of walking through a larger room with a crowd with someone who is over the top attractive and all the, oh my God. And then, and even the people who were being more polite, but were staring like, who is that? And why is she with him?
2: Oh, that's a good, A good question.
0: Yeah. I was sort of in my brief hippy dippy phase, and I had my white boy fro going on and some kind of muslin shirt, which was quasi hip. But anyway, we will leave it there. But you know, being misunderstood, and like, we'll just try to wrap up a little chat on that, and then I'll say goodnight to you. But you know, as I said earlier, you know, you're an articulate guy and you are very good at verbal expression. And if anybody is going to be understood for a concept or an idea or something, that's going to be you. But on the other hand, you're a little different because you're a creative person, you're a creative type. And a lot of times, you know, your priorities as, you know, an idea guy are different from the guy who's on the greed side of the equation who just wants to make money for the company. And so, yeah, there's always those moments, and I've had them too. And oh my gosh. I'm sure that, you know, when you were at Leo Burnett or one of those design companies, I'm sure that there were moments.
2: Well, one guy that has to be feeling really misunderstood these days is Jesus Christ, you know? Like,
0: hello.
2: No, what is this fascism stuff? Sermon on the Mount, love thy neighbor. What? What's going on? But anyway, I go on.
0: Well, you know, even though I grew up in Catholic schools where there was a lot of Jesus stuff that was taught. And yeah, they covered the Beatitudes and they covered the Sermon on the Mount and they covered all the you know, the peace and lovey Jesus Christ philosophy stuff, theology stuff. The church itself is more run on, you know, the words of St. Paul than it is on Jesus Christ. In some people's interpretations of what's gone on since Jesus himself passed away and apparently rose from the dead 3 days later.
2: Yeah. Well, my biblical scholarship is a little weak these days, but I do recall that Paul was a big letter writer.
0: Yes.
2: I think the Corinthians were big, the Ephesians or whatever. Hey, there was a letter every week.
0: Letter to the anorexics.
2: Anyway.
0: I kid.
2: Okay. Well, I guess, that, but by the way, beautiful girls, I thought, like, once they enter their teens, they're just issued bikinis. I mean, it's like, it's their obligation to show up at the pool in uniform. But, anyway.
0: Yeah, if you can wear one, you should. Is that kind of the philosophy?
2: I guess. All right, man.
0: All right. Well, listen, thank you for your contribution to the Misunderstood Show. Enjoyed your story. And we'll be playing some Who after you.
2: Well, some Who, because I...
0: Oh, wait a minute. Oh, no. I'm sorry.
2: A little Greek snippet.
0: I've got it. I'd forgotten. And
2: Absorb
0: I will.
2: Absorb of the Greek.
0: Yes,
2: in honor of Petros.
0: Well, there we go.
2: Okay, man.
0: We will go there, my friend. Thank you so much.
2: Peace and love.
0: Good night, sir.
2: Take care.

0: Hello?
1: You caught me just in time.
0: Oh, good.
1: Turn down your radio.
0: I'm trying to... Are we on air right now?
1: Yeah.
0: Okay, hi.
1: Hello, everybody.
0: Hey, what a night.
1: Yeah. Hi. Yeah, you had a thing, huh?
0: I had a thing. I got home about 5 minutes ago. Yeah.
1: Were you misunderstood at the meeting?
0: Probably not. And I kind of wish I had been. Some, you know, I did hear Doug talk about honesty.
1: Yeah.
0: And how it does help prevent misunderstandings.
1: Yeah.
0: And I tend to be a pretty straightforward person.
1: Yeah.
0: Yeah. But even when you are a very straightforward person,
1: sometimes people disagree.
0: Disagree, or I would even say misunderstand because of the bias of their own expectations or hopes.
1: Yep.
0: So my part, I don't have a story per se. I had to kind of rely on the old thing we used to do, five things.
1: Okay. You got five things?
0: I got five things.
1: All right. Let's do five things. Five things.
0: So we got the language where it is deliberately deceitful. Okay.
1: Ooh, yeah.
0: So, for example, the whole concept of right to work.
1: Oh, yeah.
0: Okay. And so what that is union busting.
1: Yes.
0: It is. And union busting is disgusting. Right?
1: Yes.
0: So we in the United States, as you probably know, we have the right to assemble and petition our government.
1: Yes, we do.
0: And people have the right to form a union. And you do not have to join the union. So there are so many misunderstandings that people hate unions because they don't know the truth about them.
1: Yeah.
0: So the first thing is unions do not hire anybody, and nor do they fire anybody. Okay? You get hired by management, and you get fired by management. Mm-hmm. They are not the union. The union, the only thing the union can really do is collective bargain for pay, benefits, and working conditions, which is extremely important, and insist that people who are on the ropes, you know, getting fired or maybe written up or something,
1: that they get due process.
0: They get due process.
1: Yeah.
0: That is what a union does. So the right to work implies that you are somehow being cut out of a job opportunity because unions, but that's not true. There's just no truth. We always say, those of us who I was a strong member of the teachers union in my city. It's the one thing that made the job bearable at times, our union protections, because everybody wants to balance the budget on the backs of teachers, right? But, anyway,
1: so that's one thing.
0: We say right to work for less. Right to work for less benefits, less pay, and less protections. So if that's what you want, you know. Okay. Yeah. Oh, so that was one thing. This is a dangerous one, but it came up just this past week or so.
1: Okay.
0: And it is all of the undercurrents where you cannot discuss anything political if you are perhaps opposing a person or even just trying to have a constructive conversation or dialogue with them.
1: Or any kind of conversation.
0: Right?
1: Yeah.
0: When there is racial animosity as an underpinning to the conversation. Because I think, unfortunately, there are a lot of people and you cannot really have a discussion with them, and they see everything through the vision of their own race.
1: Mm-hmm.
0: All they see. And so if you do not agree, you know what that means.
1: Let me be clear, though. You're saying that there are some people you simply can't talk to at all about this because of underlying racial prejudice.
0: Got it.
1: Okay.
0: And if they disagree with your point,
1: yeah,
0: it's not that you just disagree with their point, but you're racist.
1: So can I there's something that I have to say about this topic as well.
0: Okay.
1: And it may be just a reiteration, but it's slightly different way of looking at it. It seems to me that if you talk about race anymore, that just talking about it gets you called a racist. And that's been a weird thing. They'll say, oh, well, you're a racist for just saying that there's systemic racism in America. I'm saying, no, I'm not a racist because I acknowledge that there's maybe systemic inequality. That doesn't make me a racist, but some people would say, yeah, it does. That drives me nuts because it makes no sense at all.
0: Yeah. So I will admit that having been white my whole life, okay?
1: Yeah.
0: It's not like I can change that.
1: Right.
0: And being in a white family, I have grown and changed a lot after working with in Cincinnati Public Schools. I've learned a lot about my own biases and perhaps my prejudice. I don't think I have it all figured out, but I think I'm pretty up on things. I think I have a very compassionate and well-rounded view of what it is like not being white. I could not have lived it, obviously.
1: Well, you were in the minority on some of the faculties you were on, in this sense.
0: On almost all.
1: Yeah. And so that's an interesting place to be, too.
0: Right.
1: Yeah, so you get a little of it pushed back at you, you know?
0: A lot of it. You get pushed back. You know, I could be taking a break after, you know, writing reports for 3 straight hours, walking down the hall, just sort of like trying to clear my brain. And if somehow when you're walking down the hall in a school, you're walking, you know, unless the hall is empty, there's other people in the moving around.
1: Yeah.
0: You know, and I failed to say hello to this one lady.
1: Mm.
0: And then I became racist to her.
1: Okay.
0: So I feel very misunderstood because you know what I mean?
1: Yeah.
0: Jeez, old Pete.
1: Yeah.
0: You know, cut me a break.
1: I mean,
0: if I'm the enemy, you are sunk. You know
1: right,
0: what I mean?
1: Right.
0: I am not your enemy.
1: Right. Yeah, you have to bend over backwards sometimes.
0: Hardly perfect, but...
1: Yeah.
0: Okay, so we'll get off that.
1: All right, that was number two.
0: That was dangerous. Okay, now we're going to get to... A kind of one that kind of is double, okay? Because it's sort of here, it is all in one.
1: Mm-hmm.
0: So the saying goes, is that men play with love to get sex.
1: Okay.
0: And women play with sex to get love.
1: Okay.
0: Isn't that profound?
1: I've heard that before.
0: Yeah, do you agree?
1: Sort of.
0: Yeah, I hopefully as we mature, we all get beyond that and are more honest about it,
1: mm-hmm.
0: you know, about what you're looking for. And if you're looking for sex, you know, just say it. Because there'll be people that want that, too. They do not want the complications of a relationship. But if you want a relationship, you should say that, too. because the two people with a man looking for sex and a woman looking for love are never going to be on the same page. It will end badly.
1: Well, there's endless video and video clips and this and that on the internet about basically this topic. Endless.
0: Oh, I know.
1: Endless.
0: Now, I know.
1: Do you know who the comedian Erica Rhodes is?
0: No.
1: So check her out. She's hilarious. But she said something interesting that I saw in a clip the other day, and she's doing her bit. It was a clip from her stand-up routine, and she said, you know, she's got one of those kind of like Wisconsin-y voices. You know, something funny about, you know, like all these techniques that you see that guys are supposed to do this and this and this and this in order to get laid.
0: Right.
1: I've got a tip for you. Here's how it works. So when you're having a date with somebody you want to have sex with, here's what you should say. And this is all. And this is it. You should just say, you look so pretty tonight. You look so beautiful. I am so lucky to be able to just be with you tonight. And then shut up. And then just shut up.
0: And well, boy, I don't know if that'll work.
1: Well, it won't always work, but it does put you in a much better position than all these conjobby kind of, you know, ideas for how to seduce women. That's ridiculous. Those are crazy. But
0: well, the internet is an endless supply of material, just as far as
1: BS advice.
0: Personally finding out how far apart, you know, men and women remain.
1: Oh, God.
0: And so, you know, the whole thing that, you know, America is under-babied, right?
1: Yeah.
0: Under-babied.
1: Yeah.
0: And you want to just smack them when they say this, because it's like people that don't have health care, how do you want them to birth a baby?
1: Oh, well, there's a thousand good reasons why there's not many children being had right now.
0: And most of them have to do with dollar signs.
1: Absolutely. You can't afford. Who can afford a kid?
0: A child. Daycare,
1: you can't afford a house
0: or
1: to start
0: not
1: with.
0: Not working. I know. No housing. Food is food is ridiculous.
1: You know,
0: We
1: used to say the middle class was shrinking. I think, for in some intents and purposes, and I didn't say intensive purposes, intents and purposes, there's no such thing as a middle class anymore.
0: It's pretty small.
1: There's the billionaires and there's everybody else.
0: And these very angry men. You know, women are just okay. So here is the ultimate. I think I'm on five. I've kind of lost count, but
1: well, men
0: the
1: play,
0: ultimate misunderstanding okay. is actually marriage. Okay, marriage.
1: Marriage is a misunderstanding.
0: It is a horribly misunderstood relationship because
1: how about it?
0: And I think and women
1: and it's supposed
0: have realized,
1: to be so straightforward.
0: Well, it's supposed to be, according to so many men, they think their wedding, they're going to now have an enslaved person under their thumb. Yeah. They want someone to cook, to have their babies, clean, and have sex with, mm-hmm. that they don't have to woo or wine and dine anymore.
1: Uh-huh.
0: And women are saying, hell no.
1: Right.
0: No,
1: right.
0: You do your own damn laundry, you know, and I don't need you to tell me that women are seeking partnership and equality
1: right.
0: in a relationship. I am saying that is I will speak for myself, and I'm not saying partnership that I have to lift 200 pounds or, you know, in a not that kind of partnership.
1: Right.
0: I mean, I'm not ever going to be as strong as even kind of a weak. Inkling man, okay?
1: Yeah.
0: But I will definitely, and I have always pulled my weight in a relationship.
1: Mm-hmm.
0: But then I am like, why am I pulling my weight and then doing all the laundry and all the cooking? You know?
1: Mm-hmm.
0: I'm like, no.
1: It's thank just
0: you.
1: Not fair.
0: It just is not fair.
1: It's
0: and
1: not.
0: Women, younger women have said, no, I don't think so.
1: Right.
0: I do not think so. And I have to say that, you know, isn't it amazing to me? Okay, I know it's all because I click on it every once in a while, but I still get all kinds of reels about Prince, now King Charles.
1: Oh, Lord.
0: And when he was Prince Charles and Princess Diana.
1: Yeah.
0: Who was just such a lovely person. I don't care what anybody says. I loved her.
1: Yeah, sure.
0: Because I
1: everybody
0: thought she
1: did.
0: Was so beautiful and stylish and funny and lighthearted and compassionate. And, you know, and but he, talk about misunderstanding.
1: She never had a chance.
0: She never, she was used. She oh, was used.
1: Absolutely.
0: Just to bear his babies. And he was, you know, an indiscreet, unfaithful man.
1: Yeah.
0: And, you know, talk about, you know, misunderstandings. But a lot of marriages are just like that.
1: Yeah.
0: You know, they don't, not just, a, not because they're royalty. They may not be royalty, but the dynamic, a lot of men think nothing of cheating. It's like they're right to cheat.
1: Yeah.
0: And what are you going to do about it? Leave me? Well, years ago, people couldn't. Now, people can and do.
1: Yeah.
0: So anyway, that's kind of where it's at, Greg. People need to get on, need to communicate honestly.
1: Well, yes, and, you know, people's needs change, too, and that's one of the things that that I think causes, you know, challenges in marriages because, you know, they're meant to be permanent, but is almost nothing in our lives these days is permanent. Almost nothing. And how it's almost an unreal expectation to think that you're going to marry somebody and live with them the rest of your life. I've seen it happen, but it doesn't happen as much anymore as it used to because
0: no.
1: People have other options, and thank God they do, you know.
0: Right.
1: But we go
0: I
1: on.
0: Think, yeah, and I mean, I'm not – I am hardly the expert on marriage because I have, you know, as you know, not been very successful at it.
1: Well, neither have I.
0: I'm good at the getting married part. The getting married part. Was kind of easy.
1: Yeah, well, as Nina Simone says, please don't let me be misunderstood.
0: Exactly.
1: Oh, my God. How do you like my Nina Simone impression there? That was.
0: I liked
1: that,
0: it.
1: It was pretty good, pretty good.
0: Yeah.
1: Well,
0: yeah.
1: Mary Jo, you've joined us last minute here on episode
0: yeah,
1: number
0: well, thank
1: one.
0: Thank you for being loose about this.
1: No, it's good. It's okay. I thought we were going to have to do without you tonight, but we want to thank Samantha Felix Broad Hogan, Mark McGuire, Doug Stevenson, and yourself, Mary Jo O'Connell, for contributing to our So Misunderstood theme show here on okay. Stories from Graceland Pond, WRHC, Radio Harbor Country. We're on, this show is on every Tuesday night at 9 Eastern Time, and usually goes to 11, and the every other week is the recorded version of the previous show. So two fresh shows a month and two replays a month, and we do eventually get to podcasting most of those shows as well as another way to find and review the stories that have been told. One last thing before we sign off tonight.
0: Yeah.
1: We have our annual Bike and Brunch. It's a benefit for Radio Harbor Country.
0: Fun.
1: We frame it as the Bike and Brunch 2026. It's
0: what's
1: our
0: the date?
1: Annual boutique back road cruise. And
0: ooh.
1: For detail, it's on Sunday, June 7th. 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All right, Mary Jo, good night.
0: Good night, Greg.
1: I'm going to say good night to our fans out there listening on Radio Harbor Country. Good night, everyone. Bye-bye.
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She is so amazing, Nina Simone, who, you know, didn't know that well until a few years ago. And there was something about her soul, really, who that comes through in her recordings in a way that I'd never understood before. Hey, a surprise. I thought I was going to close the show tonight, but I'm going to call Mary Jo O'Connell because I think she got through with a meeting, and we'll have her on after all. I thought she wasn't going to be able to make it tonight, but let's see. 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

Welcome to the Glorious Glean and a look at how to design your backyard for wildlife. That is, the animal kind, not a wildlife. Let's start with planting trees and shrubs that attract cardinals in the winter. Cardinals rely on a dense cover, such as what evergreens provide to break the winter winds. In the summertime, robins and mourning doves nest in conifers to conceal their nest. Conifers in this area include spruce, firs, and pine trees. Other species of conifers, such as tamarack and hemlock, attract crossbills, finches, and grosbeaks. Also, chickadees and, well, you may not want it, but red squirrels. 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

ever happened to me at Vargas? Versace. How about you, No Mittens? Or Elijah Sweeney? Or Alphonse Decree? And Teddy Pasta? The straight hair Rasta? The bone straight weave that'll bring you to your knees? Assuming they're all hot messes like me. Who knows?

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Americans save nearly 450,000 trees per year for every five households that switch to electronic bill paying. The Pay It Green Coalition estimates that on average each household receives five paper bills a month. In addition, you'll save 34 gallons of wastewater, 1.1 gallons of gas, and 61 pounds of greenhouse gases. It also saves on the cost for business, government, and the consumer. In this economy, we need every advantage we can get. For WRHC, this is Peg Coring from the banks of the Galena River.

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Saul Young. The Eurythmics played at her prom. She's Saul Young.

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Welcome to The Glorious Glean and an overview of the recently released Binational Conservation Blueprint by the Nature Conservancy and the Nature Conservancy Canada. The Binational Conservation Blueprint identifies more than 500 areas critical to the preservation of the biodiversity within the Great Lakes ecoregion. These areas, according to the plan, represent the best opportunity to preserve certain species, natural communities, or ecological systems. The Galene River Marsh was identified in the report as one of the important areas to preserve. The Galene River Marsh is found on the Galene River just east of New Buffalo. It's intriguing to think about the place that the Galene River has in the Great Lakes. The Great Lakes hold 20% of the world's and 95% of North America's surface freshwater. The Great Lakes Basin, comprised of 8 states and the Canadian provinces of Ontario and Quebec, support 10% of the U.S. population and 25% of Canada's. For more information on the binational plan, go to nature.org/Great Lakes. From the banks of the Galene, this is Peg Coring.

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Back to New Orleans. Get your cold ice cream. 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

Welcome to The Glorious Glean and an overview of the recently released binational conservation blueprint by the Nature Conservancy and the Nature Conservancy Canada. The binational conservation blueprint identifies more than 500 areas critical to the preservation of the biodiversity within the Great Lakes ecoregion. These areas, according to the plan, represent the best opportunity to preserve certain species, natural communities, or ecological systems. The Galeen River Marsh was identified in the report as one of the important areas to preserve. The Galeen River Marsh is found on the Galeen River, just east of New Buffalo. It's intriguing to think about the place that the Galeen River has in the Great Lakes. The Great Lakes hold 20% of the world's and 95% of North America's surface freshwater. The Great Lakes Basin, comprised of 8 states and the Canadian provinces of Ontario and Quebec, support 10% of the U.S. population and 25% of Canada's. For more information on the binational plan, go to nature.org/Great Lakes. From the banks of the Galeen, this is Peg Coring.

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Welcome to the Glorious Glean and an overview of the recently released binational conservation blueprint by the Nature Conservancy and the Nature Conservancy Canada. The binational conservation blueprint identifies more than 500 areas critical to the preservation of the biodiversity within the Great Lakes ecoregion. These areas, according to the plan, represent the best opportunity to preserve certain species, natural communities, or ecological systems. The Galeen River Marsh was identified in the report as one of the important areas to preserve. The Galeen River Marsh is found on the Galeen River just east of New Buffalo. It's intriguing to think about the place that the Galeen River has in the Great Lakes. The Great Lakes hold 20% of the world's and 95% of North America's surface freshwater. The Great Lakes Basin, comprised of 8 states and the Canadian provinces of Ontario and Quebec, support 10% of the U.S. population and 25% of Canada's. For more information on the binational plan, go to nature.org/Great Lakes. From the banks of the Galeen, this is Peg Coring.

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4: 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The party is about to start. Coming up next is the Amy Ria Show.

0: you so much for tuning in to the Amy Rhea Show. I am your host, Amy Rhea. We have a great show for you here today. You can sit back and relax and enjoy your favorite snack. What are you eating right now? What did you have for breakfast? What did you have for lunch and dinner? Well, there's a little snack that you might want to go and buy and eat and have on hand. It's delicious, it's wonderful, and it has amazing health benefits. It's going to prevent certain cancers, it's going to change your health, your life, the look of your skin, and it's anti-aging. What is this delicious, delicious snack? I'm going to tell you coming up here on the show. I also have a news flash, something that none of you probably even had the slightest clue. I'm about to give you some shocking news. Yes, it is a revelation. A revelation. And that is obesity. What causes obesity? I'm about to explain to you what causes obesity. You'd never guess it in a million years, so let me explain, since it's such a mystery. What causes obesity, according to experts, is number one, a sedentary lifestyle. Sedentary lifestyle. Did they really need researchers to prove that? I mean, don't we? Okay, that's number one. Number two is diet. What you eat. Diet. You know what I mean? Not a diet high in a lot of fruits and vegetables and lean meats. No. A diet high in calories and or fats appears to be an important factor in obesity. So let's review. What causes obesity? A sedentary lifestyle. And what was the other one? The other mystery that was finally unlocked? Yeah, that would be sedentary lifestyle and diet. Hello. Don't we all know that? Don't we? I mean, honestly. When you stuff down a lot of high-fat foods, high-calorie foods, I don't know. I mean, I guess it has something to do with it, especially if you're sitting a lot, not exercising. I think we all know. We got kind of figure that one out, but thanks anyway. But no. Let's go a little deeper. So some people want to lose weight for health reasons, and I want to give you a little shocker here when it comes to having those extra pounds, being obese. By the way, can I clarify something? Number one, I don't care what you weigh. I don't care how skinny you are or how overweight you are. You know what? I can't. I'm too busy. I can't go around monitoring. What do I care? Do what you want. All I want to do is convey a little message from scientists, because there is a relationship between obesity and cancer. So now we all know what causes obesity, but unfortunately, those who are obese, according to experts, they've concluded that cancers of the colon, breast, kidney, esophagus are associated with obesity. Some studies have also reported links between obesity and cancers of the gallbladder, ovaries, and pancreas. Now you might be saying, oh, okay, no, I know somebody who's skinny as a stick, skinny as a rail, and she got, no. They're talking about obesity here. Their link between obesity and certain cancers of the gallbladder. Do you know how many, don't you know somebody who's had their gallbladder out? I mean, that is what that's got to be like high on the list of popular operations. Am I right? Don't you know somebody who has their gallbladder out? Obesity and physical inactivity accounts from 25 to 30% of several major cancers, such as colon, breast, kidney, endometrial, cancer of the esophagus. That is if you're inactive, if you sit a lot, if you don't move around much, you're very sedentary. That's kind of a high percentage, excuse me, 25 to 30% of major cancers like that is linked to being obese and physical inactivity. By the way, here's the good news. Preventing weight gain can reduce the risk of cancers. I don't have a clue what to do. I mean, it's a what? What is the answer? Don't tell me. I already know. Let me guess. You have to eat healthy and do a little physical activity? Bingo. Okay, yes, yes, yes, of course. Experts recommend eat healthy, physical activity, and it's always good to do that early in life to prevent overweight and obesity. Those who are already overweight are advised to avoid additional weight gain. This is quite surprising because there are many people getting cancers because of their weight. Because of their weight. The 41,000 new cases of cancer in the United States were estimated to be due to obesity. So, if you are concerned about your weight, you can talk to your doctor. By the way, do you not? I mean, I want to explain something. What do they mean by sedentary lifestyle? You put in 40 hours a week, 50, 60. I mean, that's not sedentary. Well, but what are you doing? What are you doing? Are you digging ditches, shoveling, pulling, tugging, carrying, lifting during those hours, or are you sitting behind a desk, sitting in a chair, working on a computer for most of those hours? And the only exercise you're getting during the day is probably to get up to go to lunch, get up to go to somebody else's desk, get up to go smoke outside. I don't know. When you think back, it's very interesting how hundreds of years ago people didn't sit. During most of the day, they were out doing what? I don't know. What do you think? Shoveling, working on their crops. They would be doing what? You know, a lot of physical activity. You know, if something broke, if you needed something, okay, I guess I'll make it myself. I can't pick it up at the store. There wasn't a drive-thru. You had to make your own food. That's why if you bitch and you complain. This is broken, that's broken, I don't like, you know, I'm very, very mad because my cable just went out. Are you kidding me? Well, I can understand, because you're paying a lot of money for cable, and there should be some kind of reimbursement, but let's put this in perspective. Hundreds of years ago, they didn't have a TV. There was no cable. They would have thanked God, what is this thing? TV? It's the best invention of my life. Let's sit down here for the next 40 hours this way. No, just kidding. Let's turn into sedentary lifestyle. No, listen. That's why we should be so grateful, so thankful that we have our modern appliances, everything at our fingertips, our technology. You know, for men, they would be lifting, pulling, shoveling. If you wanted something, you would get a hammer and you'd make it. And as far as if you're a woman, many, many years ago, women would have to get up early in the morning. By the way, do you like before you bitch about, oh, I was just at the drive-through and they gave me a small coffee instead of a large. That makes me so mad. Shh. Settle down. Shh. Hundreds of years ago, you'd be getting up in the morning. You'd be gathering wood. Did you know that? That's how the typical woman's day used to be, on average. They would get up early in the morning, before it got hot out, or before, you know, while there's still daylight, because there's no electricity, they would gather wood, or the wood that maybe they, if they could chop it, or their husband chopped, or whatever, they'd pick, gather the chopped wood, put it in the fireplace. Then they'd get a big, you got something to complain about? Okay, I'll give you something to complain about. You would have had to get all this firewood, throw it in the fireplace, get a huge, you know what I picture is like a kettle, like a witch's brew kettle, you know, one of those, what's it called, cast iron, they're black. Okay, so you hang that up in the fireplace. You know what I'm talking about, you've seen it before. Haven't you? And they're big. So you put it in your fireplace, one of those big, huge ones that you can almost walk in, that kind? Yeah. Okay. So you fill that with water. Oh, shoot. I don't have a tap. I don't have indoor plumbing. I don't have... Oh, I know. I have to go out to the well or to that water pump. How would you... You're going to... What? Are you going to complain? Ugh. I don't drink tap water. It tastes terrible. You're lucky you got indoor plumbing. You know what I always wondered is when they would go out to the well, fill me in, if any of you, of those listening, used to get water from the well, was it always pure and clean and there's nothing in it? I always wondered, when they used to have to use the well water, I mean, like from the well, you drop the bucket down and you'd lift up that water, is the bucket all nice and new and clean and the water pure? Pure, clean, no sediment, no bugs, no leaves, no... Well, I mean, was there? So if you're complaining about my tap water tastes terrible, or I have a lot of lime, so it makes a lot of the sink and the bathtub gets lime residue... Shh! Sweetheart, it sure beats going outside in the winter through the deep snow to go get yourself some water so you can make dinner. By the way, let's go back to we got to make our food. Okay, so what are we doing? We're throwing we threw all the wood that you gathered in the morning. It took you forever, and then you got the big pot filled with water that you had to go lug from the outside. Then what do? You make a fire, and then you have to heat up that water to boil so you can make your meal. By the way, you're not going in a refrigerator to get in the meat either. What was it? You hunted, slaughtered, whatever. That's how you got your meat. So before you complain, I'd like to explain that if the average woman would have to gather the wood, I'm not saying that the men didn't. Maybe the men did just as well. But they gather the wood, they'd get the water. They would take a long time. In fact, it would take half the day or longer just to make the meal. So next time you complain about burning your finger in the microwave food, imagine those women that would have to, because I read a story on that, and maybe you have too, and about people, by maybe you've read biographies about people living back then and during those times, and it would literally take half a day or almost longer. It would be almost nighttime before that water would boil, before the food would be totally done. You'd have to be eating some other foods on the side, but the main course is not done boiling. It's not, still isn't boiled yet. It's only been a couple hours with a big kettle. You try to boil water from sticks and wood and, you know, a big thing of water and then cook the food totally done. That's why we need to be grateful for what you have. You know, it's a good idea. Oprah says this. Oprah said, oh, by the way, okay, that's what women had to do. So this is what Oprah says. And I remembered this quote from her. Oprah said, if you were born a woman and you just happen to be born in the United States, you are the luckiest woman in the world. Let's face it. Do you ever say, man, I always wish I was born in this country or that country or that. Yeah, that would have been... I don't know. I don't know. I kind of agree with Oprah Winfrey. She said if you just happen to be born a woman and born in the United States, you are the luckiest woman on earth. And you should be thankful, grateful. That's why she started journaling. Journaling. It's gratitude. You have to be thankful for everything you've got. And once you do that, more things come to you. More blessings come to you. So Oprah Winfrey started her journaling when she was young. And still, till this day, she goes back and reads her journals. And, you know, her journey, her struggles, and how she looked back at her 20s, and how she cannot believe how she let some guy affect her emotionally. You know, how she'd cry because of this one guy, and oh, she was in turmoil, and it was the end of her life, and she just looks back at that, and she just is in disbelief about how her emotions were, and how when she was younger, and she goes through, and she said journaling has helped her so much. And she advises other people to do it too. You know what? Sometimes you call journaling maybe a diary. Usually a diary is by, younger kids. But you too can start journaling. You know what's nice? When you go to the bookstore, you can go online and buy a journal. I would suggest a lined journal. But, oh, there's some really cute ones, really nice ones. To me, I would like one with a lock on it. I do journaling myself. Oh, by the way, this is great. This is awesome. For those of you who scrapbook, if you journal about your children when they're first born and what they said and what they did, keep a journal from the day they're born and just randomly, not every day, it's not a chore, just something so cute and adorable. Wait a minute, let me write this down. It only takes a second. Okay, so you write that out. I guarantee you, years later, you will look at that journal and you will say, oh my gosh, I don't remember that. Did that really happen? Or I totally forgot about that. Or because there's a celebrity. Her name's Jenny McCarthy, and she's written some books. And she wrote a book on pregnancy and childbirth, and she's really graphic, and she's really, like, way out there. Just, you know, shoots her mouth off. She's hilarious. She's just very, extremely confident. So Jenny McCarthy said that when her child was born, the kid's sitting there sleeping, the baby. The little tiny baby's asleep. So she's like, well, I want to do something at this moment. So she grabs and starts journaling, starts writing everything down, how she felt, what her experience was as a new mother. And she said herself, she couldn't believe when she looked back on her journaling as a mother. She couldn't remember. She forgot about this. She forgot. Did that happen? I don't remember that happening. You forget. You might say, no, I have a mind like a steel trap. I don't know about that. You might want to start journaling. So, okay, so here's my great idea. Let's get back to the great idea. Okay, so you have a journal. Or I don't care. You don't have to get a leather bound with a lock on it and use a very expensive pen. No, grab a notebook, okay? A school book note, a ring binder. I don't care what it is. And just start writing down what happens when your baby was born, what they did when they first ate, when they first walked, and some funny things that they said. Okay, then you rip it out of that journal, you put it in a scrapbook, and then you put pictures around it. For those of you who love scrapbooking, trust me. Years down the road, you will cherish that so much because again, you're gonna say, she actually said that? Or, I don't remember that. Oh my gosh, did she? You're going to love it. I love scrapbooking. Don't get me started. We have to move on to the show. I want to talk to you about what gets rid of cancer just by eating this delicious fruit. But wait, just a minute. Hang on. So what I was saying is just always remember that when you are scrapbooking, and I see, I'm only going to take a couple more seconds on this. I love the scrapbook so much. My scrapbook was so huge that I made that I literally, and it's not about me, it's not on me, I literally had to take out the rods and the binder and go get these supersized rods and put them in there. It is so thick and so heavy and amazing. I love it and I cherish it and I look back through it now. But you know, I'm kind of got wacky with mine. I kind of got nutty. Like I put everything in there. You know, like when you buy a jar of baby food, that label, I rip the label off, put it in there, formula, label, put it in there, the note that the nurses give you at the hospital about your baby, I put it in there. I mean, you know, like just everything, documents. They have a fake birth certificate. It's a little memory that to take with you. It says not official birth certificate, but it has the baby's name on it. So you take that, you put that, because where I know you might have it neatly organized, but some of you might have some in a box, some in a drawer, some over here. No, throw it all in a scrapbook. And then you cherish it later. It'll be very difficult to give up, you see. I have a little niece, and I made a scrapbook. It was the very first scrapbook I ever did. It probably wasn't the best, but I tried really hard, and when I was done and finished, I handed it to the mother. The mother went to grab it, and I clutched onto it. I clutched onto it with all my life. I grabbed it, and I hugged it, and I said, I don't think I'm willing to give up this hard work and memories that I put together. And, of course, the mother said, give me it. Well, all right. But it's difficult. That's how much scrapbooking can mean to you. Once it's done and you look at it, you want to keep it. You cherish it and you love it. It's kind of like when you get your pictures taken. I had this portrait taken of me. And, you know, it's like an official, I don't know, some kind of queen portrait, you know. With a crown or whatever. And, you know, so years go by, and the one photographer still has it, and he's hanging it up on the wall. And I'm like, I want that picture now. Okay, well, I'll give you a price. And, you know, it wasn't free, I'll tell you that much. But, the price was a little higher than I expected, but of course, it was a great portrait, and the one woman, I guess you could call the office manager, whatever she was, she said, she gave me the price, and she told me how much it was, and I might have commented, and she was, listen, that's the price. Now, you have to understand that the older a picture gets, and it's of importance to someone, the more expensive the photo is. And isn't that the truth? Isn't that the truth? If somebody had a video of you from the ages from 0 to, let's say, age 10, or I don't care, from age 0 to age 18, and it was a beautiful compilation of your life story in a scrapbook or in a DVD, you would shell out a lot of money for that, wouldn't you? I sure would. And if it was beautifully done. So I think she had a point. The older a picture that's important to you, the older it gets, the more precious it is for you, the more money it should cost you if you want to buy it. We need to take a quick break. Let's stretch. Let's sit up. Take a deep breath. And breathe out. Why are we breathing right now? Well, taking deep breaths helps your confidence, and it helps to energize you and give you more energy. Don't forget to take a couple deep breaths every day. You can do that. Take a couple deep breaths while we take this break from the Amy Ria Show. We'll be right back.
1: 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Unplug this bastard. Yeah.

that's Michael Jackson, who was branded one of the greatest entertainers of our time. We are back with the Amy Rhea Show. I'm your host, and I'm here to bring you some good news. And telling you to pick up some fruit on the way home. If you're at work or if you're making up your shopping list, write this down. Because it's a great fight against cancer. Yep, you see that it's a delicious fruit. Everybody loves it, don't they? It's called citrus fruits. Citrus fruits, what are they? They're oranges, tangerines, grapefruits, lemons, and limes. They taste delicious. But did you know that eating a serving of citrus daily reduces your risk of all types of cancer? Let's review. Hit rewind. What kind? All types. I need to underscore that, yell it, scream it, and repeat it. The word all. It reduces your risk of all types of cancers by reducing 11% and 14%. Thank you so much, International Journal of Cancer. Just by eating citrus, it's going to reduce all types of cancer. That sounds incredible. By the way, let's review. Name the citrus fruits. Hurry up. You only have 5 seconds. Oranges, that's correct. Next, tangerines. By the way, do people buy a lot of tangerines? When's the last time you ate a tangerine? You know what? Sometimes, like when you bring something, like if you're used to buying oranges all the time as a fruit, oranges, apples, bananas, then all of a sudden you bring a tangerine home, sometimes your kids will say, "Ooh, I want that." You didn't want the orange last week. I want it. Oh, sure. It's different. The skin looks different. The size. It's small. So, you know, try tangerines if it's been a while since you ate them. Grapefruits, lemons, and limes. They all help to reduce all types of cancer. You know, I did a show and I did a big segment. I don't have time now. Maybe you caught it. I did a show and I did a large segment on lemons and the health benefits of lemon, how it reduces cancer, how it is anti-aging. It helps you energize. It helps your skin, helps you from the inside out. Lemons, by the way, let me explain. You're not a lemon fan. You don't need a. Just give me a few seconds. Go buy some lemons if you don't want to squeeze them. By the way, they say the most nutritious lemon juice is, of course, fresh squeezed. But if you don't want to buy, because I know some people were like, "Well, yeah, thanks for the health benefits of lemons." And I got really excited until I saw the price of lemons in a bag. I don't know. Are they that expensive? I mean, I remember buying lemons, and then I'd buy limes, and then I'd make them together in lemonade. So, yeah. That's my suggestion to you. You know, if you can, go ahead and buy lemons, cut them, make lemon juice, make lemonade. If not, what's simpler than making lemonade when you got a bottle of lemon juice? You know what I'm talking about? And I don't even buy the small bottles. If whatever the largest size of lemon juice there is, that's what I'm going to buy, okay? I think I need to go to Gordon's, because do they have like a food service size of lemon juice? Because I will buy it. I'm not kidding. I would probably buy it. If it was sold in a gallon container, I would buy it. That's how nutritious, anti-aging, how it prevents cancer. It's called lemons. So make lemon juice. And for those of you who say, "I don't really, what am I going to," you know, you can cook with it, put it on salads, put it on whatever, fish, put it on. But to me, I go through a bottle of lemon juice
when it's hot outside, when you make lemonade. By the way, who doesn't love lemonade at the fair? And I bet you love paying $15 to supply lemonade to your family. And by the way, that's with half price refills. You buy one for $6, another $6 one. 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If it's sweltering hot outside, you could down one of those yourself. Your husband down one. Your kids down one. You know what? You pay $12, $15 for lemonade. You can buy lemonade already done. But here's a suggestion. If you got a canister that has granulated sugar in it, you got a bottle of lemon juice. Hello. Why, this just tastes like I bought it from the fair. Why do I suddenly turn into a Southern Belle when I talk about lemon juice in the hot summer? Lemonade in the hot summer? Reminds me of Rue McClanahan on Golden Girls. Was that the best show or what? I was looking through the channel and here it is, Golden Girls. You turn it on, it was from years ago, but what an incredible talent. They are perfect acting, perfect actors, perfect script. And Rue McClanahan was the Southern Belle. Loved her, loved the show. And who doesn't love Betty White? Okay. We're done with lemonade. By the way, nothing simpler, nothing easier. It's called a get a big cup, not like a little one. Go ahead, grab a great big bladder buster cup, fill it up with water, pour in your lemon juice, throw in some sugar, stir it, ice, done. How much did that cost you? Not much. Less than $12, trust me. Can I please continue on with oranges? No, we're pretty much done with that. Yes, it helps reduce your risk of all types of cancer by eating citrus. Oranges, tangerine, grapefruits, lemons, limes. But I want to help you reduce your risk even more. I want you to sip some green tea. You know, in prior shows, they talked about the benefits of green tea. It's just the same study shows that citrus eaters who drank one cup of green tea daily are 17% less likely to develop cancer. Both citrus and green tea are packed with bioactive compounds that block tumor growth. Do you know somebody who has a tumor that it's growing? Maybe it was removed, maybe it's back, but my point is, and this is researchers, I back it up, I trust it, but if you don't believe me, it's proven that citrus and green tea block tumor growth and help prevent potentially troublesome damage to cells. So go ahead, when you sit down for lunch or dinner tonight, or maybe you're a little bit thirsty, so you grab a glass, might I suggest grabbing a bottle of lemon juice? You know what? Do people keep lemon juice on hand? I don't know. I sure do, because I love it. But check your fridge. Check to see if you have lemon juice, or look in your pantry. If not, go to the store. If you'd like, perhaps. And get some lemon juice, and you can go ahead and have that for your beverage, lemonade, or for a squeezed lemonade. By the way, as long as you're eating your citrus fruits, you're drinking your green tea, don't forget, and add some radishes to it. By the way, radishes. Who eats radishes? I do. I love them. Do you eat radishes? Radishes. You know when you go, you know what? I know what you might be saying. The only time I eat radishes is when I go to like a party and it's on a dish. Is that when you eat radishes? It's like when they have it on a relish tray. There's your carrots. There's your
celery. You know, to me, when I go through a past or relish tray, I don't know. I always have to pick a radish up. Do you? Are you one of those people? Like, okay, I got to have a carrot, got to have celery. I've been insane over carrots. When I was a little girl, that's what I want. Carrots, carrots. I want them raw. I want them cooked. Loved them. I can't talk about carrots right now because I don't have time. But I will talk about radishes. So I would always take a radish and dip. I eat it plain, but if you're not that crazy about them, hey, try them with ranch dressing. No, no, you're still not interested? Okay. But maybe this will encourage you. Maybe this will be an incentive to you to go buy radishes. Jaundice, maybe? Jaundice? What is jaundice, by the way? Radishes is very good for jaundice, among other things. But you know, when you think about jaundice, well, the first thing that comes to mind, when you hear the word jaundice, you always kind of think of maybe yellowed skin. It has a yellow tinge to it. Am I right? Am I right? And maybe like their eyes, are they sparkling white? No, no. Like people who are suffering from jaundice, I think have a little, perhaps yellowness to the eyes and to their skin. That's where radishes come in. It's very good for, radishes are so good for the liver and the stomach. Radishes are a very good detoxifier. It purifies the blood. It's miraculously useful in jaundice, as it helps remove the bad things. It also checks the destruction of red blood cells during jaundice by increasing supply of fresh oxygen in the blood. I also want to talk about, radishes. I don't have time to say all the benefits. We have a very limited time here, but just to whip through them, radishes. Great for urinary disorders. It cleans the kidneys. It's great for weight loss. What do we talk about? For those of you who are just joining us, welcome. Guten Tag, and thank you for joining us. You missed it if you were just joining us. We talked about, in the very beginning of the show, about weight gain, having extra pounds on you, and the link between obesity and cancer. Well, guess what? Here's a helpful tip. Radishes are very filling. It fills your stomach, and it satisfies your hunger easily without giving you many calories. That's funny. I thought those stick runway models only ate celery. Well, if they knew this news, they would probably switch to radishes. They would probably have a big old relish tray of radishes backstage. Ladies, we have Sloppy Joe's. We have pizza. We have hot dogs, burgers, fries, or there's a big old plate full of radishes. I wonder what they would run to. I don't know. Radishes are low in carbohydrates. And here's another biggie. Since we were talking about cancer earlier, radishes is a

run to? I don't know. Radishes are low in carbohydrates. And here's another biggie. Since we were talking about cancer earlier, radishes is a very good detoxifier and rich in vitamin C. It helps cure many types of cancer. Do you know somebody who has cancer? You might want to incorporate radishes into their diet, because according to scientists, when researching it, radishes help cure many types of cancer, particularly those of colon, kidney, intestine, stomach, oral cancer. Jude, do I need to continue on? Do I have you? I know I probably had you at radishes because they're so delicious, but keep in mind, radishes help cure many types of cancer. For those of you who might have a problem with their skin, maybe you have a skin disorder, please consider radishes because of the vitamin C and zinc and B complex. You see, those are all present in radishes. They're good for your skin. Radishes help maintain moisture in your skin. As you get older, your skin, what? It starts to get dry. You know, if you ever go to a consultant at a makeup counter, or maybe a Mary Kay representative, or someone who's into moisturizers, a lot of times they'll say, as a woman ages, her skin begins to get drier. I don't know if that's the truth or not, but you know, they're selling their moisture cream, and some of them are more for more mature skin, and it's usually more moisturizing. Well, guess what? You better start cutting up those radishes. In fact, I suggest making flowers out of them. You know those radishes that you cut and you make them into these flowers and you put them in cold water and then it kind of spreads open. They're beautiful and they look great on a relish tray. Go ahead. Eat your radishes because it brings moisture to your skin. Your skin is going to look plumped up. It helps with sagging skin. It's moisture. Also, smashed raw radishes is a very good cleanser and as a mask. Never in my life have I smashed raw radishes. By the way, do they have to be smashed? Can't I just put them in my food processor? Also, due to its disinfecting properties, radishes also help skin disorders, such as it's great for drying up rashes, really dried out cracks on your skin. It also refreshes your skin. Radish is great for kidney disorders. It cleans up kidneys, gets rid of the toxins. Also, radishes are great for insect bites. You can put radish juice. It helps reduce pain and swelling when you get stung by an insect. Also, fever. Radishes bring down body temperature and relieves inflammation. They're suggesting to drink radish juice. Now, what am I supposed to do now? I got a KitchenAid, excellent KitchenAid mixer. Love it. I got a food processor. I got a chop dicer. I got all these kind of gadgets. And now what am I supposed to buy? A juicer? I don't know. It's a great reason to buy a Jack LaLanne juicer. You see, you drink radish juice. And what does it do? It helps bring down fever. It fights infection. Radishes are always good for respiratory disorders, such as bronchitis, such as asthma. Oh, I'm not done. What, you think we're done? I'm almost done, though. I just want to say something else really quick about radishes, because to me, you know, it relieves congestion, a stuffy nose, due to colds, infections, allergies. It's a good disinfectant.

for the respiratory system with infections. I just want to end by saying radishes are great for your liver and gallbladder. We talked about earlier about your gallbladder and how I think everybody knows someone who's had their gallbladder out. I mean, haven't they? Radish is especially beneficial for liver and gallbladder functions. Radishes regulate production of the flow of bile enzymes, removes excess things from the blood. It's also a good detoxifier, as we've been saying. So remember, radishes protects your liver and gallbladder from infections. Surprise, surprise. What a coincidence. I just found out someone I know had an infection. Oh, you think it's very rare? What? Infection? Gallbladder? Yes, I just recently found out today. I know someone who had to have their gallbladder removed. It had an infection. Radishes would have been good. Radishes would have been good if she would have had that maybe in her diet. I don't know. But just keep in mind, radishes are good for liver and gallbladder from infection and ulcer, and it soothes them. I mean, this is radishes we're talking about, not some wonder drug. Did you know that radishes are good for your breath? It's a breath freshener. It regulates your metabolism. That's where the great weight loss comes in. It improves blood circulation. Are you one of those who, oh, my feet are always cold? You got to throw an Afghan on your legs, bad circulation? Eat some radishes for some good blood circulation. It's also, they are good for the treatment of headaches, nausea, obesity, sore throat, whooping cough, gastric problems, gallbladder stones, diphtheria. I don't have time. We're done. You got the point? Understand? Great. Great. Now I think people are going to say, you know what? I just might pick up some radishes when I go to the store. Don't forget citrus fruits. That helps reduces the risk of all types of cancers. So you might want to put that on your shopping list also. We're almost done with this show, but wait, keep listening, because I have something that's going to really, really increase your confidence and bring you luck. Keep listening. Now, today I want you to leave with great super confidence, a tremendous amount of confidence. Though, you know, the positive kind of confidence, not like one of those people that walk in and they're so overconfident, but like in a negative, mean, rude way. No. Happy, lucky, friendly confidence. Also, speaking of luck, what brings luck and confidence? Well, there is a new study out. Thank you very much, German University. It reveals that arming yourself with a lucky charm. Do you have a lucky charm? Do you have a lucky charm? By carrying a lucky charm, maybe it's a penny, or maybe it's something you wear. Maybe it's an article of clothing. It really does boost your confidence. Boosts your confidence. So when you carry around your lucky charm, when you wear your lucky shirt or socks or whatever it may be, maybe you have a little horseshoe. That's said to bring good luck. Just by carrying it around, just by wearing it, it increases and boosts your confidence. And not only that, it increases your chances of success. Even crossing your fingers has a noticeably positive effect. Remember when you used to cross your fingers? Oh, I hope, and you cross. Do it right now. Kind of wish for something. Cross your fingers right now. And now let's make a wish all together. Starlight. No, it's no time for that.
Just cross your fingers and make a wish. It doesn't have to be in a star. Let's all mentally whisper our wish right now. There you go. Let me know if your wish comes true. If it did not come true, that's too bad. I wish it would have. But at least you've gained a little confidence and it improved your chances of success, and it makes you noticeably more positive just by crossing your fingers and making a wish, carrying around a lucky charm. This all helps with your luck and confidence. I want to thank you so much for joining me here today, and I would like to end with a quote of the day. And this quote has to do with success, since we're talking about good luck charms bringing you success and confidence. This quote is from David Frost. I quote, "Don't aim for success if you want it. Just do what you love and believe in, and it will come naturally." I want to thank you all for listening here to the Amy Rhea Show. Keep listening each week for more helpful hints, tips, advice, and great interviews. I'll catch you next week. Thank you so much for listening to the Amy Rhea Show. Let's end with one of our favorites and one of our most highly requested of our male musicians, and that would be Rick Springfield. Auf Wiedersehen.

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On this day in baseball history, May 27, 1937, Carl Hubbell, working two innings in relief, wins his 24th consecutive game when the Giants beat Cincinnati 3-2 at Crosley Field. The decisive blow was a Mel Ott ninth-inning home run. Left-hander Hubbell's streak has spanned two seasons. His 24-win string started on July 17, 1936. His famous pitch is the screwball, which breaks sharply away from right-handed batters. This Day in Baseball History is brought to you by the Biggest Little Baseball Museum, located on Three Oaks' magnificent Quarter Mile, and a proud supporter of Radio Harbor Country.

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1: Dr. Jones, known as the Night Tripper. Got my satchel of gris in my hand. 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I'm the last of the best, they call me the Greasy Man. 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
0: Yeah, yeah. 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

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This time we'd like to move right along, since that one went over so well. We want to dedicate this to each and every one of you, especially if you're with someone that you want to be with, a thing we call You're the One.

0: Man, I am ready. Are y'all ready to get down? 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
1: Oh, man.
0: Come on, y'all. Let's get on the train. The train is ready to roll.
1: We got to turn on.
0: We got to get out of here.
1: Okay.
0: Get down and blow.
1: Yeah.
0: Wait a minute. Hold it. All aboard the Soul Funky Train.

0: My mother was very familiar with her neighborhood, but one day she stopped at the stop sign and she wasn't even really sure where she was at.
1: When something feels different, it could be Alzheimer's. Now is the time to talk. A message from the Alzheimer's Association and the Ad Council.
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1: Welcome to the Glorious Glean and an overview of the recently released Binational Conservation Blueprint by the Nature Conservancy and the Nature Conservancy Canada. The Binational Conservation Blueprint identifies more than 500 areas critical to the preservation of the biodiversity within the Great Lakes ecoregion. These areas, according to the plan, represent the best opportunity to preserve certain species, natural communities, or ecological systems. The Galeen River Marsh was identified in the report as one of the important areas to preserve. The Galeen River Marsh is found on the Galeen River, just east of New Buffalo. It's intriguing to think about the place that the Galeen River has in the Great Lakes. The Great Lakes hold 20% of the world's and 95% of North America's surface freshwater. The Great Lakes Basin, comprised of 8 states and the Canadian provinces of Ontario and Quebec, support 10% of the U.S. population and 25% of Canada's. For more information on the binational plan, go to nature.org/Great Lakes. From the banks of the Galeen, this is Peg Coring.
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Good morning. You've tuned in to the Old Vinyl Show. We are live here at the studio, and it's Halloween. I don't have Halloween music. A lot of other DJs have been doing that, so I'm just saying that right now. We've heard from, although that some of this is kind of scary, Marvin Gaye. That's kind of scary. Hank Ballard and the Midnighters, all 20 of their chart hits from 1953 and through 1962 are on this record. The Twist, and maybe we'll hear another one, the Hoochie Coochie Coo. While I have your attention, we have an election coming up. And the League of Women Voters wants voters to know they can find all the election information they need at vote. I guess that's all capital letters. Vote411.org. Check your polling place and learn more about the candidates that will be on your ballot at vote, all capital letters, 411.org. And don't forget, Tuesday, November 6th is Election Day. Thank you for tuning in to the Old Vinyl Show. We heard Edith Piaf as well. And now, here we go. A little more music.

Yesterday, what did it? Will somebody tell me what did it mean? I went out and I walked around. Nobody had no cool in town. Yesterday, what did it? Will somebody tell me what did it mean? Had a little girl about 4 foot tall. Come on, baby, give me some more. Yes, did it, what did it? I wish somebody tell me what did it mean?

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Give me that thing that you said. No, my city did. Yeah, my city boy did. I wish somebody tell me what city boy did it, man. Hey, Baba, I'll just take them. Body, I'll let it down. No, but I'll let it down. Yeah, Baba, I'll let it down.

You've tuned into the Old Al Show. We're live at the studio here on Halloween Day. We aired on Friday, if we make it through this bewitched hours of the hallowed shaman. Yes, I have an announcement. Now that back on his perch, this is a beautiful flyer here. I wonder who did it. Radio Harbor Country, WRHC, WRHZ, 93.5 and 106.7. Mesa Luna is giving a give back dinner for the radio station, Mesa Luna. And that would be November 4th, Sunday, at Mesa Luna on Red Arrow Highway in Sawyer. This is a beautiful poster. Thank you. Yeah. Well, we've been listening to Maria Mulder's latest album, CD. Looks like a record. She's made 41 records. This is called Don't You Feel My Leg, The Naughty Body Blues of Blue Lou Barker. And apparently Billie Holiday was influenced by Blue Lou Barker, as was Maria. She likes her vintage repertoires, and her hit record, Midnight at the Oasis, has this song, which we will hear later on, Don't You Feel My Leg, and that's a Blue Lou Barker song. Out of New Orleans, she put together this beautiful repertoire here, Maria did. Thank you for tuning in, and we will have some more music.

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Oh, no. 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The one and only Janis Joplin. I haven't listened to this album in a long time. She does not hold back on her vocals. Most incredible.

0: 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And if you fix it like I like it, I will get you a new V.A. I like it early in the morning. I've got to have it late at night. Yeah, I like it early in the morning. I have to have it late at night. I don't want you to fix it if you don't fix it right. Yeah. I smell your cabbage burning. Baby, turn your good bread around. I smell your cabbage burning. Baby, turn your good bread around. Cause in your kitchen, baby, is where that good stuff can be found. Come on, Jack, lay your racket. You know what it's all about. Babe, I ain't screaming, but I'm telling you. Yes, man. Ah, it's a killer. Yes, lay it on down, Jeff. Lay it on down. Oh, it's a mess. It's a mess, boy.
1: Are you a ragged boy?
0: Yes, it's getting good, boy.

That was Leroy Carr, 1934, Singing the Blues. I'm not sure about the credits here, but giving that to Josh White on the guitar. Possibly Carr on the piano. Okay, and we're delving into the old blues with Robert Johnson. Robert Johnson. Here's another cut of his.

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I'm on the road seen dark at night. I have pains in my heart. They have taken my appetite.

one and only King of the Delta Blues, Robert Johnson, doing Stones in My Pathway. Stones in My Pathway. Yeah. Of course, the Rolling Stones were greatly influenced by Robert. And I am going to be doing a little Rolling Stones tribute as the Acorn Theater Saturday night will be having a Rolling Stones review party. A lot of Rolling Stones. Oh, Stones in My Pathway. Okay. Sold out. Sold out show at the Acorn Saturday. The Rolling Stones tribute.

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I cried

0: 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We are live here at the studio, reared on Friday. Friday the 2nd of November at noon. Thank you for listening. That was Little Feet. Little Feet. We're approaching the Rolling Stone time now. Do a little tribute. Okay. But first, a little from Willie Nelson.
1: I'm crazy.

Thank you.

The Exile on Main Street. Exile on Main Street. Happy. I knew a guy named Happy. Happy. Hello, Happy. So, now, back on his perch. Give back dinner, please. Go to Mesa Luna. Mesa Luna Restaurant. 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And don't forget, Tuesday, November 6th is the day to vote. All right. Thank you for tuning into the All Vinyl Show. 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
1: That's about 2:30 here in Harbor Country. Beautiful day. You know, it's not summertime humidity and all that. It's about, I don't know, 72, 73 degrees, depending on where you're standing. Cooler than that if you're in Toklavava. Yeah, it's 58 degrees in there today. Almost decided to light a fire, but I didn't do it. Anyway, beautiful day here in Harbor Country. This is Air Power now for the next, well, it's going to be 2.5 hours. Got here a little late. I was listening. I said, I'm going to start driving as soon as the first inning of the Tigers game's over. And it went on for about 100 pitches, which was about 25 minutes. Last I knew, the Tigers were up 5-2. They got a day game. And it took me a little longer to get out of the house because I said I wasn't going to leave until that first inning was over. But fortunately enough, old Vinyl Jane stayed here a little longer, and I was able to catch the end of her show as I was driving in, as I entered the listening area of WRHZLP, which is 93.5. Got that one way down there by exit 23, somewhere, mile marker 24, right around there, so I was able to listen for a while, and then switched it over to 106.7 on your FM dial. That's WRHC. 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If you have any suggestions, 269-756-9742, that's the phone number down here in the studio. 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Yeah, or you just sit around for the next couple hours or so, and we'll try to fill you in here on Air Power from now until 5 o'clock. At 5 o'clock, it's Democracy Now! 6:30, Choose to Change. 7 o'clock is DJ Snowboy. He looks at the whole scale and scope of recorded music, and at 3 hours, don't know how he does it, but he does it every week. That's from 7 until 10. And it used to be the Bear Hour. We'll tell you what the name of that program is. Now they changed their name. Although maybe we're still running the old Bear Hour programs on the repeat tonight. That would be about 11 until midnight, and then this edition of Air Power will be stuck in the can and re-air. Anyway, I could use those suggestions. I didn't bring very many CDs or vinyl down here, but mostly because there's some technical difficulties going on right now. We are a volunteer community radio station. Everyone down here volunteers their time. That includes the CD players, that includes the turntables and the microphones and even the chairs down here. They didn't walk in on their own. Somebody dropped them off and said, you might like these chairs, or you might like these turntables, or somebody donated the money for the turntables. Well, it's about time we replace one of the turntables, or at least the tone arm, or the needle, or the stylus. It seems to be going out every other week, and you'll hear someone say, oh, that didn't sound so great. And then somebody else said, oh, I had no problems at all. But that's not the way you should be doing things. So I'm going to ask you this afternoon, go to our website again. That's radioharborcountry.org. You know, you were just there a moment ago. Scroll all the way down. There is a way to underwrite a program or to become a member of this radio station. And you could do it for $20 for a single person and get the whole family signed up for $30. And we could use, I don't know, turntables. If you guys could pitch in $100 throughout the afternoon, I'd pitch in the rest to get a new turntable down here. That's how good of a mood I'm in. It's a beautiful day here in Harbor Country.
2: I'd like to dedicate this song to all the guys all over the world and hell holes, better known as prisons. I hope and pray to God that someday we'll all be free. When I was a young man, I went out on my own. I got into trouble, I didn't care about right or wrong. Now I've got this prison.

Her hair was black, her eyes were blue, her lips were ruby red. She was the kind of girl

0: That's off a CD that came out, I think, in 1994. The Hodges Brothers / High Rhythm. Perfect Gentleman is the name of it. It was a Velvet release, Recordings of America. The vocals on that one from Beth Alexander. The name of the track was Ain't No Way to Leave You Alone. Written by Teeny Hodges. But just before that, it was Sons of Christ off this Numero Group box set. The 1960s, 1970s, 1980s, 1990s. That's the name of it. It's a bit long. We heard one from the 1960s disc. There's four discs in this box set. Each of those discs covering one of those decades. Wake Up Country is the name of the track. You heard some Sons of Christ. Thugs in there off their first album. Sizzling additional tracks from the early Thugs are added on the end of it. But those first 10 on that first album, that's really good. It was reissued on Fantasy. I can't remember. 1993, 1994. Found that one used in Benton Harbor at that record store, Three Pillars. Really good record store, and they also have some musical equipment in there, and guitar strings, and mandolins, and guitars, and good conversation if you're ever looking for a reason to get up county. That's a place to go right there in the Arts District. And I got this out of the bargain bin. I got their second record as well. Maybe we'll hear some of that later. And, of course, it was a three for, buy three, get another one free, basically, was the deal. Gord's Gold, Gordon Lightfoot is the other one, so we're definitely going to hear some of Gord's Gold in this live Wednesday afternoon edition of Air Power. If you've got anything to add, 269-756-9742. We'll top off this edition of Air Power with an obituary just before the hour of 5 o'clock. At 5 o'clock until 6, it's Democracy Now! Right here on the Radio Harbor Country Radio Network, as we like to say down here at Air Power. I am your host. I'll be down here until 5 o'clock as well. And a few things to talk about this afternoon as well, so we'll get to that. And we got some community announcements, and we'll run down the schedule for Thursday and the Radio Harbor Country Radio Network. Seems more and more people are backing out of the Olympics. I heard a golfer. Yeah, golf is an Olympic sport. A golfer backed out. One of the, I think, the fourth big name golfer to back out. But I'm forging full on with my Olympic fever. I picked up a record. English for the Olympics. It's book number 2, so maybe joining it in progress might not do so well. Also, maybe the fact that it's for the 1964 Olympics in Tokyo might hamper us a little bit down in Zika, Brazil, but we'll provide the service for you anyway.
1: How much is this? 300 yen a case. This necktie is 1,000 yen. Which one would you like? This one, please. Please let me check about it. How do you like this one? This one is a bit larger. Should I wrap it up for you? Here is your change. 2,700 yen, thank you. Here are various kinds. I'm sorry they are sold out. This one is of very good quality. I can recommend this one as a souvenir. Please write your name and address right here. We'll deliver it tomorrow. Hello? Is this 281-5421? May I speak to Mr. Sasaki? This is AB Company. I'm afraid you have the wrong number. He has a visitor right now. Could you wait a few moments? I'm sorry, Mr. Sasaki has gone to Yokohama and is not back yet. He'll be back at 11. He's supposed to be back at a little past noon. When he comes back, I'll give him your message. He isn't in today. What is Mr. Sasaki's first name? Please speak a little louder. I can't hear you very well. Just a moment, please. He's talking on the other phone right now. Hold the line, please.

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It's 3 o'clock here in Harbor Country.

So that there was off the VDSQ. Not a very great name for a record label. You really don't want VD in your day-to-day life. But they put out some pretty great records, and this is just another one on VDSQ, Solo Acoustic, Volume 12. It's from a Tar Heel, Sarah Louise. And we heard the track Rabbit Hole off this record that just came out maybe about a month ago. Recorded last year in Western North Carolina. Beautiful stuff. I saw them play a couple of times over the weekend. They played in South Bend on Friday night. And that was just beautiful. One of the hosts of the program, the Fontenelle Umbrella, member of the Squirm Orchestra, runs the place and also runs the sound, and he had it sounding amazing in there on Friday night. So did they. They put together through the PA. It was a beautiful time in South Bend, and then they played in a yard up county on Sunday. Beautiful time there as well. I may go see them tonight in Chicago. We'll see. They're playing the Hideout tonight. I say they. It's Sarah Louise is one half of a band called House and Land, and they're playing tonight at the Hideout. The other half of the band is a woman named Sally Morgan, and we heard her in there as well. A song that she wrote. I believe it's about the St. Louis Cardinal, Willie McGee. The name of the song is Cardinal 51. That was his jersey number. It seems to fit to me. It was off a record put out last year that I have to admit I missed somehow. There's a lot of records that come out. You can't get them all. On the Thrill Jockey record label out of Chicago, it's Steve Gunn and the Black Twig Pickers. And Sally played fiddle and sang that one. Wrote it, too. And before that, it was a record that was given to me by another host of a radio show.

Go down here, the Breakaway Show, Tuesdays on a little bit of a hiatus. It's a Tuesday, 7 to 9 in your PM, and it's folk music from Burma, and we heard a track that was done by Usain Kinley, Lore of Mandalay Hill. And we started it off with a vocabulary lesson, language / English for the Olympics. It's not going to help down in Brazil, though, because it was for the 1964 Tokyo Olympics. Still sounds good. I don't know why English for the Olympics, why you needed to be calling AB Industries and then find out that the owner of the industry was in Yokohama for that day, but different times, 1964. Also in there was Library of Babel branching from the Blue 19 release on the Blue Tapes X-Ray Records. If you want information on that one, it's a UK entity, bluetapes.co.uk. And now we're all caught up. It's about 25 minutes after the hour of 3 o'clock here in Harbor Country. If you have any suggestions, 269-756-9742. You could tweet it out to AirPower Wow or to the radio station. Radio Harbor, CTRY. Or you could also email to airpowerwow@yahoo.com. Well, we've got a little bit of news for you here. So let's go into the newsroom. Say goodbye to the frogs. It's not exactly hard-hitting news. In fact, it's long, droney bit of news, as usual, here on Air Power. Now, you know that there hasn't really been a plane crash in America in quite a while. I mean, a commercial aviation crash. And that's kind of causing the FAA, not exactly consternation, they're doing a great job. But it's hard for them to come up with any new rules and regulations, because the ones that they have in place right now are working so well, so how are they going to get money? Well, now people are starting to fly their drones a little bit longer or a little bit more frequently than they used to, and maybe that's going to foul up the airways and one of them will crash into a plane, and then they're going to have to put some regulations on drones. But they did the exact opposite the other day. Hopefully the FCC will do that with so-called purient content, you know, the offensive stuff that hits delicate ears, like manure against a window, whatever that means. Anyway, maybe the FCC will take some pointers from the FAA, because the FAA is going to loosen up their rules on the drones as well. Rather than using traditional safety measures to regulate drones, they're anticipating that there's going to be fewer accidents or incidents because people are going to be safe with the drones, just like the airlines are with their planes. So they're going to, the FAA, that is going to focus on the social benefits stemming from promoting growth in unmanned aircraft industry drones while reducing the compliance costs for companies and designated pilots. They're looking at it in a different way. Usually they would look at it in the security way, but security is so secure that they've decided to look at it in a social benefits way. And they figure, depending on how fast the industry takes off and on the proportion of businesses that are going to use drones versus the hobbyists, the FAA estimates that the social benefits will net about $733 million, or maybe about $9 billion. That's where their math needs to be figured out in the next few years, up to about 2020. And they're going to have to spend some money, though, to release the regulations on the drones. They think they're going to have to spend about $150 million to, that's through taxpayer money, of course, to hire more employees to implement the new rules. But they also figure they'll be able to, because commerce is going to take off, they'll be getting more money in taxes. The long-awaited drone rules permit low-altitude daylight flights of unmanned vehicles weighing less than 55 pounds. That's like a gaggle of turkeys,
and that opens the door for the industry to seek a wide range of waivers if everything goes all right. But until that happens, the FAA still says that they're going to be under those safety enhancements that limit your drone usage. According to industry estimates, the ripple effect from this new ruling could generate more than 100,000 U.S. jobs and $82 billion in economic activity over the next 10 years. So maybe it won't be Donald Trump that makes America great again. It'll be drones that do it. In fact, if you're sitting there writing a movie right now, a remake of, you know, the Dustin Hoffman, Mrs. Robinson movie, it's not plastics that you want to invest in. The line you want to have now is invest in drones.

Well, that was another one off the Fugs' first record. My Baby Done Left Me. Much like April Wine with their song If You See K, all spelled out, and K is a woman's name, there was some clever word bunching. And My Baby Done Left Me. Before that, it was off of a recent Tiny Ruins record that came out on, what was it, Flying Nun? Bella Union, I think, over here. It was Tiny Ruins and Hamish Kilgar. The name of the release is Hurtling Through, and we heard Tread Softly. Pretty much every one of those seven tracks is, I think the proper radio term is ace. I think Tiny Ruins has a full-length record coming up before too long, and maybe even a tour in America. That was recorded 2013, 2014, and only put out late last year. I think it'll fit in because it came out in, like, December, I think, of 2015. It'll make the, certainly the strictures of the Air Power Top 31 count up with the top songs of 2016, because the tabulation starts on December 31st at 12:59:59, 2016. And if you put a record out at the end of the year, well, it won't have a chance to accrue all the plays as one that was released in, say, June. So we have to fudge the numbers quite a bit when we make that count up. Leon Russell in there, Hummingbird. Gordon Lightfoot did Carefree Highway. I don't think that 31 is called the Carefree Highway from Benton Harbor down to South Bend, but I bought that CD just the other day and it skipped. And the only Gordon Lightfoot had a lot of good hits. None of the other ones played on this CD in the Tokovava Air Power Rust Bucket Buick. Carefree Highway, however, did. So I listened to that for the 35-minute drive over and over. Pretty good lyrics, though. Her name was Anne. And I'll be damned. I can recall her face. Then he describes how much he misses her throughout the whole song. He tried to convince himself. It didn't work. Beautiful song from Gordon Lightfoot. And we started it with something new from Christian Fenez and Jim O'Rourke. We heard an excerpt from I Just Want You to Stay. Oh, it's 10 minutes in front of the hour of 4 now. We've got just over an hour left and so much to get through. We'll make it, though. I'm not worried, and neither should you be. Just sit there and enjoy the rest of the afternoon, or if you're listening to it on the repeat from midnight until whenever we're going to end, go to bed. You're up too late. But if you do have any suggestions, and it's live now at like 10 minutes to 4, not if it's 10 minutes to 2 in a repeat, call 269-756-9742. You could also tweet it out to AirPower Wow or to the radio station Radio Harbor CTRY. Just rolls off the tongue, that one. Or you could send a postcard to P.O. Box 101, Three Oaks, Michigan, 49129, but I'm not going to get that today. That's not how the mail works down here. Had a suggestion for Dan Fogelberg. I'm not sure we'll be able to get to it this afternoon, but there's a chance we can fit old Lang Syne in there, or maybe longer. Beautiful song from Dan Fogelberg, or as we just knew him in Grenhaven as Dan. Beautiful song from Dan, longer. Maybe we'll listen to that one in a little while, but in the meantime, we're heading up until 5 o'clock, Democracy Now! At 5 o'clock until 6, Choose to Change. They'll look at popular culture, some of the songs you might hear on the radio, and try to prize out a positive message in those songs. That's from 6:30 till 7. At 7 o'clock, you'll be straightened up and flying right with the positivity coming out of that program, Choose to Change. DJ Snowboy starts with
basically cave drawings and describes the musicality of them. And by the end of the 3-hour program, just before 10 o'clock, well, he's doing the same thing. He's writing songs. It's him looking at the whole scale and scope of recorded music in 3 hours. Starts with old stuff and works his way up to the new stuff. If you happen to miss it tonight from 7 until 10, you'll have a chance.

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It's 4 o'clock. We've got one more hour to go here. 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

as well just go home now. My, can't see it, the air quotes here, work is done here. That was April Wine, Canada's finest wine, with, they spell it all out, Ithuck. The words are spelled out for you. That's a classic of theirs from 1982. Before that, it was a band from, I can't remember where they're from, Sweden? They're called Elope. I'm not even sure if they're active anymore. Saw them a few times. Maybe they're from Denmark. If I had a research crew, 12-year-old Joey never returned after I told him not to smoke in the studio. If I had a research team, I would say check out what the plus 46 means in the international dialing codes. That's where they're from. I've always been on the fence on Deerhoof, or maybe I've been on the fence on people's enthusiasm for them. Perfectly fine band. Maybe not my particular pot of yogurt to listen to in my day-to-day life, but perfectly fine band. They've got another record, just came out about a week ago, and we heard a track called Plastic Thrills off of that release. An old one from Yola Tengo in there, That Was a Fool Beside You, Too Long. Painful, that's the name of the record. An ultimate painting in there. I've got the Sanction Blues. I wanted to hear a live version of them doing, what's it called, 10 Street? I think I'll stop their first record. But there's a great version that they just recorded when they went to Third Man Studio Space, whatever it is, and recorded a live set there. And if you can find that one, I couldn't listen to it. It's a nice, once again, you can't see the air quotes, jam.

Chris Forsythe, just before that, speaking of jams, did Boston Lullaby off of their most recent release. And I think, well, we started it with Todd Rundgren. But if I didn't tell you that, it wouldn't have made any difference anyway. Which was also the name of the song. Sweden is +46. Thank you for the internet. It's summertime here. It means a lot of people are cleaning out their garages and the yards and looking to get rid of some old paint, household chemicals, and electronics. And kind of every month there's a different recycling event here in Berrien County. Just had one in Gerzakville over at the township fire station. The next one that's coming up isn't until August, though. July, they take it off. It's in Berrien Center on Huckleberry Road at the Love Creek Community Park. You can drop off your household chemicals and electronics on the 17th of August from 3 p.m. until 7 p.m. And the Friends of New Troy over here in New Troy, on July 16th, they're going to be taking not the chemicals and what have you, but they will be taking your old tires and electronics. Tires accepted and fees. I don't know if that means they're going to give you a dollar for your car tire or small truck tire, or if you got to pay them. Oh, looks like you have to pay. Friends of New Troy are making you pay to recycle. I guess if you've got curbside, you're paying for that every week anyway. So if on the 16th you want to get rid of some tires, take it out to the New Troy Community Center. You got to be a resident of Berrien County. It's on California Road out there in New Troy. And there's a medical disposal as well. Pretty much every Friday, strangely enough, business hours 8 until about 5, the sheriff's departments or the police departments of the little communities and cities and villages will take them. A couple of pharmacies, the Lakeland Pharmacy in St. Joe will take them. The hospital over there, Lakeland Community Hospital in St. Joe, takes them as well. The hospital in Niles, they'll take. The pharmacy will take back your old pills to prevent misuse and abuse. If you can't bring them by one of those police or sheriff's or township police departments or the pharmacy or the hospital, bring them down to the radio station on Saturday night. I'll find a way, 6 to 9, I'll find a way to dispose of them for you. Hot news here. The Tigers beat the Marlins 10-3. Daniel Norris, the winning pitcher. He's undefeated this season. He's 1-0. They beat Tom Kohler, who's now 6-7. And Miguel Cabrera, look it up. He hit a home run that was a piece of art, as beautiful as any of the beautiful songs that we heard today. We're winding things up. We're going to right about 5.

I guess he doesn't have much of a nightlife because he's only playing from 8 until 9:30. There'll be kids' activities, food trucks, wineries, and breweries going to be out there. You can get your information at lighthousejazzfestival.com. The gates are going to open at 11 a.m. on July the 9th at the Guy Foreman Amphitheater at Washington Park in Michigan City. That's over there in Indiana. Bring your passport. Still need to see it for the

Jimmy King and the Revolt are playing, and Shayna Tucker is also playing. July the 7th in Michigan City, Indiana.

That's Hall & Oates there, of course, with One and One. That might be a signal, a smoke signal, although there's no smoke, so an oral signal. Not sure if we're playing basketball or not tonight. One on one, probably. Outside in this beautiful weather. Over at the Gerzakville Township Park, if you want to get over there. It's a nice outdoor park. You can play all night long. You flick the light on if you like. Just make sure you turn it off. I think that Daryl Hall would take John Oates in a game of one-on-one, though, if it came down to it. If you're looking for something to do, starting July 1st, it's just across the state line over there in St. Joseph County, Indiana. Visit South Bend, Mishawaka area, that stuff. There's 9 great days of family fun and entertainment. It's the St. Joseph County 4-H Fair. July the 1st through July the 9th. It's a 4-H Fair 2016. There's going to be fireworks, midget racing, that's cars. The 4-H Fair, of course, and a downtown parade. The St. Joseph County Queen, no judging there. I mean, they'll judge who the biggest or the best queen is, but it could be male or female this day and age. Although in Indiana, you got to make sure your genitals match the picture on the bathroom door. So maybe that might be fraught, that queen pageant. Sheriff's Posse Rodeo, avoid that. There'll be a Powder Puff Demo Derby, a bunch of other things. Three Dog Night is going to play on the 2nd, I think. Or maybe on July 4th. Get there on the 2nd and stick around for all the fun. Well, we're right here at the end. I've gone through all the records and CDs. The battery died on the computer. That's not the obituary, but we do have just a little bit of time here. I got to tell you, I was at the Home Depot the other day, and it was, I don't know, around noon. There weren't all that many people there, and when I was pushing the lumber that I bought back out to the Air Power Rust Bucket Buick. I buy the lumber that has the purple spray paint on it, the stuff that's 70% off because it's warped in some way, and I stick it in the yard and, you know, make some garden bed that leaks dirt all summer long, and then you got to refill it again the next year, but then you've got a different spot filled with sand or dirt in the yard. Anyway, I was hauling some wood out to the Air Power Rust Bucket Buick, and I noticed some younger people pulling up to a handicap spot. And I gave my kind of quizzical look. I think my natural countenance is kind of, I've got a dismissive look usually on my face. So I'm sure I was, you know, in my mind I was just kind of quizzical looking, but looking back, those people looking at me, they were, sure, I was glaring at them, questioning why they parked in the handicap spot when there were so many spots open at the Home Depot at just afternoon on a Thursday afternoon. And as I was, I kind of backed up a little bit to look, and a kid who was probably like 15 years old got out of the car, and the driver of the car, well, shoot, that's a father, and he's in his mid-30s. He looked a little older when he got out of the car, and he gave me a look as well as he opened the back door to let a kid out, and I thought, still, I don't see any. There's no handicap plate on the front of the car, and there's no handicap tag hanging off the mirror. I'm not really sure why they're parked there. And the 15-year-old kid said he was a war veteran, and points to his dad. So mind your own business. And I thought, you know, I certainly wasn't minding my own business, but I thought I was doing something that was for the good of the cosmic unconsciousness. Like, everyone should park in their place, everything in its place. And the 50-year-old kid said, we've got a handicap plate. It's in the back. You can go look. And it's like, no, I believe you. No, go look. So I was kind of compelled
to look, and I go in the back, and of course it's Indiana plates, which I'm not so familiar with Indiana plates, and there's the handicap Gulf War veteran stamp on the license plate. Some prisoner stamped it in there. Some state prisoner in Terre Haute or maybe Michigan City stamped Gulf War veteran into this guy's license plate. And I've been on the record saying often that it's a weird thing to say support the troops. There's got to be some better phrase. But I thanked that. I said, well, thank you. I wasn't sure if that meant thank you to the kid for pointing it out to me, or I was thanking the dad for his service. And then the dad swore at me, as did the 15-year-old kid. They used the same words that the band April Wine used earlier in the day. And the Fugs did earlier with their clever lyrics. The father said, I took a, and then he mentioned the April Wine title, bomb for this country. So, you know,

I didn't really have any response to them. I was dumbfounded. I was wrong. I don't want to say it like Fonzie. My instincts, I guess, were right to question. But when, I had to carry it through. I had to go and look at the license plate because they wanted me to. I couldn't have just walked away when they said, he's a war veteran, look at the license plate. I couldn't have just said, yeah, got it, whatever. You know, I had to honor it somehow. It didn't seem that it was maybe the greatest way to do it, by just saying thank you and kind of looking with my head down. I could have simply said something like, well, you know, it's an Indiana plate. I didn't recognize they're usually in the front. I did say that. They're in the front of Michigan. I just didn't see it. And they said, well, don't worry about it. You know, worry about it. You know, I'm a war veteran. And that brings us right up to

41 people in Istanbul are dead, and the names will start coming out in the newspapers, and you'll read the stories behind them and the lives that they led in various newspapers and stuff, and there'll be strong condemnation for the terrorists, the bombers. There's 239 wounded, maybe more of those will die. It's just a never-ending war that we're in, and I really don't have anything to add to it, except it doesn't seem like this war with terrorism and then responses from the Western world, and then there's more bombings. I don't really see any end to it, but there are 41 people dead in a bombing in Istanbul. 5 were from Saudi Arabia, 2 from Iraq, 1 each from Tunisia, Uzbekistan, China, Iran, Ukraine, Jordan, and 13 from Turkey. A Palestinian ambassador to Turkey said that a Palestinian woman was killed as well. People are dead in a never-ending war.

It's 5 o'clock. You're listening to WRH. CLP Three Oaks and WRH ZLP Three Oaks. It's time for Democracy Now! I hope it works. There seems to be a little bit of change down here in the studio with the computers, so we're going to go back to the automation, and hopefully Democracy Now! Will be on the other side of this word.

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0: Nunca Más, Never Again by La Santa Cecilia in our Democracy Now! Studio. This is Democracy Now!, democracynow.org. I'm Amy Goodman. Two officers who defended the Capitol January 6, 2021 have filed a lawsuit in federal court to block the creation of the nearly $1.8 billion so-called anti-weaponization fund. Some are calling it a thug fund. The fund was announced by the Department of Justice earlier this month as part of a settlement with President Trump and his family. The president sued his own administration's IRS for $10 billion over the leaking of his tax returns by an employee of a federal contractor. The $1.776 billion fund is intended to make payments to Trump supporters who say they were wrongly investigated or prosecuted by previous administrations. Critics, which include some Republicans in Congress, have accused Trump of creating a slush fund for his allies, including insurrectionists who joined the January 6 riot at the U.S. Capitol. Capitol Police Officer Harry Dunn and Metropolitan Police Officer Daniel Hodges are bringing the lawsuit because the fund could be used to compensate the Capitol rioters who attacked them and put their lives at risk. Both officers say they've faced continuous credible threats ever since. On January 6, 2021, Metropolitan Police Officer Daniel Hodges was nearly crushed to death. In this tape, you hear Officer Hodges as he's pinned against a door by the mob. The so-called anti-weaponization fund would be overseen by five commissioners. First, it was said four of whom would be appointed by the attorney general, though the attorney general, Todd Blanche, said he'd appoint all five to serve at the pleasure of the president. For more, we're joined by Brendan Ballou, CEO of the Public Integrity Project, representing officers Harry Dunn and Daniel Hodges, the police officers suing the Trump administration over the $1.8 billion fund to compensate Trump's allies. Brendan Ballou is a former federal prosecutor who himself spent 2 years prosecuting January 6 Capitol rioters. His new book is titled When Companies Run the Courts, How Forced Arbitration Became America's Secret Justice System. Welcome to Democracy Now, Brendan. Start off. I mean, that chilling moment where Hodges is being crushed in a door as he shouts, screams, moans. Talk about what this suit is.
1: Yeah. So let's talk about officers Dunn and Hodges specifically. You know, you talk about that specific moment where Officer Hodges was being crushed in the door in the tunnel connecting the Capitol to the inaugural stage. He could have died there. Later, he almost had his eyes gouged out by another rioter. Officer Dunn was at one point surrounded by rioters who were hurling racial epithets at them. Both of them could have died that day. And the scary thing is that the threat to these officers doesn't end on January 6, 2021. By the mere fact that they're continuing to speak out about January 6th to make sure that the history of that day is not forgotten or erased, they continue to receive threats, credible threats of violence, credible death threats. And the real concern that we have with this slush fund that Donald Trump is creating is that this is going to be a way to funnel $1.8 billion to supporters of the president who have previously enacted violence in his name and who may be the very ones threatening our clients. So in a very real way, this slush fund is about more than just corruption. This is about the personal safety of these officers who defended the Capitol on January 6.
0: So I want to turn now to July 2021, months after the attack. The House of Representatives Select Committee investigating the January 6 insurrection at the Capitol held its first hearing, listening to testimony of four officers attacked by Trump supporters while defending the Capitol. This is one of the men that you're representing, Brendan, U.S. Capitol Police Officer Harry Dunn, describing that racist abuse he and other black officers encountered January 6th.
2: More and more insurrectionists were pouring into the area by the speaker's lobby near the rotunda, and some wearing MAGA hats and shirts that said Trump 2020. I told them to just leave the Capitol, and in response they yelled, "No, man, this is our house. President Trump invited us here. We're here to stop the steal. Joe Biden is not the president. Nobody voted for Joe Biden." I'm a law enforcement officer, and I do my best to keep politics out of my job. But in this circumstance, I responded, "Well, I voted for Joe Biden. Does my vote not count? Am I nobody?" That prompted a torrent of racial epithets. One woman in a pink MAGA shirt yelled, "You hear that, guys? This voted for Joe Biden." Then the crowd, perhaps around 20 people, joined in screaming, "Boo! No one had ever called me a while wearing the uniform of a Capitol Police officer. In the days following the attempted insurrection, other black officers shared with me their own stories of racial abuse on January 6. One officer told me he had never, and in his entire 40 years of life, been called a to his face, and that streak ended on January 6. Yet another black officer later told me he had been confronted by insurrectionists in the Capitol who told him, "Put your gun down and we'll show you what kind of you really are."
0: That was Officer Harry Dunn testifying before the House of Representatives Select Committee investigating the January 6th insurrection at the Capitol. And this is Officer Hodges.
3: On my left was a man with a clear riot shield stolen during the assault. He slammed it against me, and with all the weight of the bodies pushing behind him, trapped me. My arms were pinned and effectively useless, trapped against either the shield on my left or the door frame on my right. With my posture granting me no functional strength or freedom of movement, I was effectively defenseless and gradually sustaining injury from the increasing pressure of the mob. Directly in front of me, a man seized the opportunity of my vulnerability, grabbed the front of my gas mask, and used it to beat my head against the door. He switched to pulling it off my head, the straps stretching against my skull and straining my neck. He never uttered any words I recognized, but opted instead for guttural screams. I remember him foaming at the mouth. He also put his cell phone in his mouth so that he had both hands free to assault me. Eventually, he succeeded in stripping away my gas mask, and a new rush of exposure to CS and OC spray hit me. The mob of terrorists were coordinating their efforts now, shouting, "Heave! Ho!" as they synchronized, pushing their weight forward, crushing me further against the middle doorframe. The man in front of me grabbed my baton that I still held in my hands, and in my current state, I was unable to retain my weapon. He bashed me in the head and face with it, rupturing my lip and adding additional injury to my skull.
0: So that was Metropolitan Police Officer Daniel Hodges. So we just heard from Hodges and Dunn, Brendan Ballew, the two men that you represent. If you can talk about Todd Blanche, President Trump's former personal attorney, now the attorney general, when he himself was questioned by Senator Van Hollen and others, refused to say that they would even rule out those insurrectionists who attacked police. Talk about why you believe this fund is illegal. President Trump calls it an anti-weaponization fund. Others call it a thug fund.
1: Yeah, absolutely. So let's start with what purportedly created this fund in the first place, which is the lawsuit that you mentioned by Donald Trump against his own IRS. Now, to have an actual lawsuit in federal court, you need what lawyers call a case or controversy. The two sides actually need to be opposed to each other. And that just wasn't the case here. Donald Trump was on one side, and his own IRS, which he controls, was on the other. And that led to a sham settlement over this potential $10 billion lawsuit. So this isn't really even the kind of case that the Department of Justice could settle. But even if it could, the settlement that it purported to reach, this creation of this weaponization, this slush, this thug fund, whatever you want to call it, is not authorized by statute. And what I mean by that is, it is functionally the creation of a new department or agency. And, you know, you can't use the fiction of a settlement to create a new government agency. You know, Republicans would be pretty mad, for instance, if Barack Obama used the fiction of a lawsuit to create the Consumer Financial Protection Bureau, for instance. It's the same thing here. This is the creation of a new agency that the president functionally controls, that he will get to decide how the money is spent and who the money goes to. Now,
0: and it could go to himself, is that right? I mean, this is a settlement with him.
1: Oh, absolutely. You know, and they've made clear as part of this broader settlement, you know, he is going to be completely immune from any further IRS investigations. And so it only makes sense that they would potentially try to send money to him or to his family members or to his associates. But for us, I want to make clear for your audience, you know, it's not just, you know, this isn't just a profoundly corrupt slush fund, although it absolutely is that. This is a slush fund that will physically endanger our clients and the people like them, because you were very smart to play those quotes from officers Hodges and Dunn testifying about the dangers that they faced on January 6th. But they are continuing to face very real dangers by speaking out about January 6th. Since then, the risk that we run is that this slush fund is going to be used to pay the Proud Boys, the Oath Keepers, the very people that assaulted these officers and that continue to threaten them, and increase the danger against them, because it is going to give a presidential endorsement to these people, saying that not only if they enact violence against the president's enemies will they be put beyond the reach of the law, but they will actually be financially rewarded for doing so.
0: Brendan Belew, before we end, I was wondering if you can talk about the major thesis of your new book, When Companies Run the Courts, How Forced Arbitration Became America's Secret Justice System.
1: You're kind to ask. So America has a secret justice system that surrounds us, and yet we know almost nothing about it. It is an alternative to the public court system called forced arbitration. It's a system where instead of having a judge, you have a private arbitrator that is typically or often paid for by the very company that you are trying to sue. Proceedings happen in secret and can almost never be appealed. And so, unsurprisingly, these courts almost always rule for the companies rather than for the consumers or the employees. Now, this all matters because we are increasingly being pushed into this private justice system. And if it feels like companies are increasingly beyond the reach of the law, if you're getting scammed by companies, overcharged by companies, getting worse customer service, getting discriminated against, hurt or even killed by companies, if that seems to be happening more than it used to, forced arbitration, pushing cases outside of our court system and into the secret justice system that companies largely control, can explain why companies are getting worse in so many ways.
0: Brendan Belew, we want to thank you for being with us, CEO of the Public Integrity Project, representing officers Harry Dunn and Daniel Hodges, the police officers suing the Trump administration. Brendan's new book, When Companies Run the Courts, How Forced Arbitration Became America's Secret Justice System. Coming up, The Blind Spot, How Oligarchs Dominate Our Democracies. We'll speak with Northwestern University political scientist Jeffrey Winters. Stay with us.

0: looks at how the in-your-face power of the ultra-rich in the Trump administration isn't just a flaw of our current political moment, but a foundational feature of our democratic system. As the world moves towards an ever deeper state of wealth inequality, the power of oligarchs is greater than ever. Northwestern University political scientist Jeffrey Winters argues democracy's failure to address wealth inequality is by design. His new book is called The Blind Spot: How Oligarchs Dominate Our Democracies. And he's just published an article in Mother Jones headlined, "Tax Me If You Can, Oligarchs Are Robbing America Blind and the IRS is Powerful to Stop Them, is Powerless to Stop Them," in which Winters writes, quote, "How did America's oligarchs grow so willing to openly rub their wealth power in our faces? Well, a big part of it has to do with their success in neutering perhaps the greatest threat to their dominance, the ability of the government to tax them and to hold those who cheat accountable." For more, we go to Chicago, where we're joined by Northwestern University professor Jeffrey Winters. Thanks so much for being with us. Lay out the thesis of both this piece in Mother Jones and your book, The Blind Spot.
1: Well, it starts with something of a puzzle, which is the United States clearly is a country that has become more democratic over its history, far more inclusive, and yet the country has also become more unequal. And that sort of doesn't make sense. In fact, not only have we become more unequal, but liberal democracies around the world are now among the most unequal societies ever to have existed in human history. And this is a head scratcher for us, because if just the oligarchs or just the most powerful people in a dictatorship are completely in charge, we would expect that wealth would become more and more concentrated and the people down below would get very, very little. But in a democracy where there's power sharing, we would expect that that inequality would be kept in check. In fact, the opposite is happening. And so that's sort of the starting point of the book, to try to disentangle, to try to look at the historical story of how it is that oligarchy, which is about wealth power, is combined and fused with democracy, which we should think of as participation power. Both of them are operating in our system simultaneously.
0: Talk about what it means. I mean, when we see at President Trump's inauguration, the tech bros behind him, the billionaire supporters, not always supporters, but because he was becoming president, that brotherhood. Explain what it means when there is little regulation and how the IRS fits into all of this.
1: Sorry, the sound has gone out. The question, the most of it that I heard is about the tech bros. And I think what we need to understand about the household names now that all of us are aware of, these very, very powerful and wealthy people, is that they are the most visible part of the oligarchs in our system today, but we also need to understand that they are just part of a much broader and deeper structural phenomenon. So we, on the one hand, these individuals are, because of their visibility, it's actually making the American population very aware of oligarchic power. We have to understand that 20 years ago, these were not the names that everyone knew, and 20 years from now, the names are going to be different. So we personalize it, but we also need to understand it in a much deeper structural and historical way.
0: You talk about how right now there is a wider gap between the rich and poor than was even during European feudalism or in Imperial Rome's slave society. Talk about the significance of this, Professor Winters.

On this day in baseball history, May 27, 1937, Carl Hubbell, working two innings in relief, wins his 24th consecutive game when the Giants beat Cincinnati 3-2 at Crosley Field. The decisive blow was a Mel Ott ninth-inning home run. Left-hander Hubbell's streak has spanned two seasons. His 24-win string started on July 17, 1936. His famous pitch is the screwball, which breaks sharply away from right-handed batters. This Day in Baseball History is brought to you by the Biggest Little Baseball Museum, located on Three Oaks' magnificent quarter mile, and a proud supporter of Radio Harbor Country.

0: Choose the Change Through the Power of Music with Betty Hefner. It's all about the lyrics.
1: Yeah, it's all about the lyrics here at Choose to Change. And I got to tell you, I'm so excited about this show. I can't stand it. But first of all, we want to thank the people who sang that song, Change Your Mind. It's Sister Hazel. Go to sisterhazel.com. This really cool group was kind enough to let us use their song as our theme song. So thank you, you guys. And we are Hey Ugly, Unique, Gifted, Lovable You. The brainchild of Choose to Change radio show. So go to Hey Ugly, because Ugly empowers youth to be part of the solution to bullying, substance abuse, and suicide. Our website and our assemblies have actually been saving the lives of kids that are suicidal because they're being bullied and giving them tools that they can go home and help themselves, help their brothers and sisters that are being bullied, and help their classmates. So, heyugly.org. And on the homepage, you're going to see a picture of Demi Lovato with Sonia Giovanni, who is our ambassador down in Texas. And then there'll be another picture of Steve Harvey, because we're like the go-to bullying people for the Steve Harvey show. Thank you. And then the last picture is a picture of my former co-host, Michelle Gibson, with one of the guys here at this radio station. And you just click on that, and it'll take you to a page that's going to have all the lyrics to the songs we're playing today, because lyrics rock, man. I mean, they just help us feel like we're not alone and all that other kind of stuff. But my friend Michelle Gibson, my co-host, is no longer with us. She's in heaven. But she gave us her sister, Mandy Gibson, who's here. And she helps write a lot of the shows. She produces this whole thing. She works her buns off for us. So thank you, Mandy, for being here. How's it going?
2: Thanks for having me, buddy. It's going good.
1: Yeah.
2: It's going good. I like how you said that Michelle gave you guys, maybe. Just knowing her sense of humor, she would really enjoy that.
1: Uh-huh. She gifted you.
2: She
1: wanted me to meet you forever. She kept saying, you got to meet my sister.
2: And I kept telling her, because I was in school on Saturdays at the time, so I'm like, let's record on a Sunday. She's like, no, because that was very much her personality, too. No, my way or the highway. So,
1: so I met you under unfortunate circumstances when you made the call telling that Michelle had taken her life. Mm-hmm. But then we became fast friends.
2: Yes.
1: Yeah.
2: Yes.
1: Yeah.
2: We
1: and
2: did,
1: I'm so grateful
2: fast
1: for that.
2: Fast forever friends, right?
1: Yeah. For sure. And joining us today are two great guest DJs, which I hope come back all the time. One is Carrie Halliburton.
3: Hello.
1: In the house.
3: You know, you keep inviting me back. I'm not going to leave. You do realize that, right?
1: Okay.
3: Yeah. Uh-huh. You're going to be stuck with me.
1: That's good. That's really cool. She's a photographer. She's photographed many concerts, which hopefully she'll tell us a little bit about. And she also teaches special needs kids, which is just really, really amazing. What are some concerts that you've photographed?
3: You know, I have done tons of concerts, everything from Kenny Rogers to Bowling for Soup, great band to see in concert, great guys backstage. I have, you know, just this past fall, I helped out at a Paul McCartney concert. So, yeah, I know. This is, my photography was a hobby that has kind of taken on a life of its own. And, you know, just a quick story about it. I actually became a photographer in high school because my self-esteem was so low, I figured if I knew how to work the camera, I wouldn't have to be in the picture.
1: Oh.
3: And then I found this talent and this love that I had that kind of came out of that. And now, you know, I get to do so much with my photography, and it makes me so happy. And everything I get to do as a part of it.
1: Well, we're glad that you're here, and we're also glad that Courtney Armacost is here. She's our new intern at Hey Ugly. And this woman, I got to tell you, you know, just about an A student. Are you a solid A student?
4: Lately, yes.
1: Yeah. At PNC, she's going to be graduating in December with a degree in psychology and in
4: behavioral sciences.
1: Yeah, and you're going to be helping lots and lots of kids, man. What's your dream?
4: I really want to work with children. Eventually, so far, the direction I'm going to take is school psychology. But we'll see. I still got a lot of schooling left if I want to go for that.
1: And what made you get into this field?
4: Actually, I've been going to undergraduate school for like 10 years. And
3: I know that feeling.
4: Yeah. And a couple years ago, I started going at Purdue North Central. And I just wanted to go for psychology and try it, and I fell in love with all the information I started to learn and all the mentoring staff that helps you.
1: Yeah. It's really beautiful. Mm-hmm. Okay, so our show today is?
2: This is a show featuring the group Fifth Harmony. So.
1: Okay, so, and I have to admit, I hadn't heard of Fifth Harmony, but I was watching the Kids' Choice Awards, and they gave an award to the group that had the best fans. And up for the nomination was like Taylor Swift, Justin Bieber, and I can't remember the other ones. And then this group called Fifth Harmony, which I never heard of. Guess who won?
2: I'm assuming Fifth Harmony.
1: Fifth Harmony won. So you did some research on this. I went through all their songs to find songs that would be perfect for our listeners, because they probably already know who this is.
2: But well, I've heard them on the radio. I've heard Fifth Harmony, but I've not heard these songs. So it was kind of cool to hear all the different lyrics that they have. So
1: from the research that you did, my friend, Mandy Gibson, Fifth Harmony is an American five-piece girl group formed on the second season of the X Factor USA, July 2012. So they support a number of charities and organizations whose initiatives are focused on sponsoring underprivileged teenagers or promoting youth empowerment. So that's one of the things my intern's going to be working on this year,
4: mm-hmm.
1: getting in touch with Fifth Harmony so that they know about us. And then in November 2013, they partnered with Ryan Creasley's Seacrest Foundation and visited patients at the Children's Hospital in Philadelphia. They also performed for patients at the Children's Hospital Los Angeles, and in 2013 they took part in Social Media Mania Initiative, sponsored by the executive producers of the Teen Choice Awards, which included seminars at high schools on topics such as promoting social media awareness and protecting against the dangers of technology misuse. And two members also shared some of their own experiences as victims of cyberbullying. So if you're being cyberbullied, make sure you go to Hey Ugly's cyberbullying page. Fox News out of New York contacted us when they were doing a story on cyberbullying, because we have so much spot on information on there. And also a young singer-songwriter in New York who was cyberbullied really, really, really, really bad, and how she's turning her life around. So with that said, her first song that we're going to listen to by this group, Fifth Harmony, is Anything Is Possible.
2: Here we go.

0: B-A-R-B-I-E, how they were spelling that out. Why do you think they were using the word Barbie?
1: I was wondering the same thing myself.
0: Because of Barbie doll?
1: I guess. I don't know. Didn't you do your research, buddy?
0: No, I did not.
2: Well, no, Barbie always said you could be anything you wanted to be, so.
1: Oh, okay. Well, then that would make
2: sense. That's
1: what
2: Barbie's always said.
1: There you go.
0: Is that true?
2: Yeah. That's why Barbie's a vet and a doctor and an airplane pilot.
1: That's true. And she has a hot pink Corvette or whatever, convertible.
2: And a dream house. And
1: yeah, a Barbie dream house with an elevator. Yeah.
2: Yeah.
1: You can be anything you want to be. Okay.
0: We'll go with it. I was a Chatty Cathy girl myself. Have you ever heard of Chatty Cathy?
3: Yes. Mm-hmm.
0: Okay.
1: No.
0: You haven't? Well, that's totally understandable.
1: I mean, I've heard the term Chatty Cathy, but I didn't know it was a thing.
0: It was actually a doll that you could pull a string on their back, and it would talk to you and stuff like that. And I think it also peed, too. You gave it water in it.
1: So one of those creepy dolls that would start talking from across the room, and you'd be like...
0: So what did you guys think of that song?
2: It was catchy. You just kind of bebop along to it, you know?
0: Yeah.
1: Remind me of, like, Spice Girls.
2: Yes!
3: Yeah.
2: Yes. I was thinking Cheetah Girls.
0: Well, you know, the thing that catches me is that me and my girls can be a really good thing. And, you know, like Taylor Swift has, you know, a group of girls that she's
2: her
0: with.
2: Squad.
0: And it's really good squad. Support and stuff like that. But at the same time, you have to be careful. You know, use your being gal pals to a positive end and help those kids that are all by themselves and don't have any gal pals and are feeling all alone and all that other kind of stuff. Zero in on them and help them.
2: Yep.
0: Because there's quite a lot of girl posses that there's a leader who's the bully, and they can make others feel not so good. And the reason why they're making others feel not so good is because they're not feeling so good about themselves also. Mm-hmm. Yeah, I know firsthand because I was a bully, and I had a posse, and I was mean.
1: Were you the leader of the pack, Betty?
0: Yes, I was. They actually say Betty in the song, leader of the pack.
1: Mm. Oh, yeah, you're right.
0: Yeah.
1: Where'd you
0: meet him, Betty? I met him at the candy store. Remember that part?
2: Yes.
0: Okay. So moving on, we're going to go to the next song, which is called Miss Moving On by Fifth Harmony. Nice segue, don't you think?
3: Right. That was good. That was good.
1: My clicking skills are
0: I had to get myself out of that little solo there.

0: Man, that's a great song. You know, mm-hmm. lyrically, vocally, they are really good singers. Mm-hmm. I'm impressed.
1: Yeah, they are. Well, no wonder they were on, what was the show? X Factor.
0: Yeah. Mm-hmm. So what do you guys think that song's all about?
1: Moving on from a relationship, a guy, I think, that maybe was holding them back at some point
0: mm-hmm.
1: and realizing they didn't need him. That's my opinion.
2: And it sounds like she's trying to be strong and independent and be good enough for herself to move on.
3: I like it that I took the record off repeat. It killed me, but I survived. You know, you got to know when to stop
0: yep.
3: that behavior, mm-hmm. that relationship, that whatever, you know, and move on.
0: And even if it's within 3 months, 7 months,
2: mm-hmm.
0: 2 years, even 15 years.
3: Mm-hmm.
0: Get yourself moving on. If it's not taking care of you and you're spending all your time taking care of somebody else, you're not doing that other person any good. You're not doing yourself any good, you know?
3: Yep.
0: You got to love yourself first. In a relationship, we teach this in our books and in our programs. There are three entities in every relationship. There's you, and you need to nurture yourself. There's the other person, and they need to nurture themselves. Together, you nurture the relationship. But it's not your job to take care of anybody else but yourself.
3: Yep.
0: You know? So there you have it.
2: Mm-hmm.
0: But nurturing the relationship together is sometimes the other person's down or whatever. It's part of the relationship. What do we got coming up next?
1: Well, Betty, it looks like the third song on the show is a song entitled Who Are You? And it's also by Fifth Harmony.
0: There we go.

0: Okay, anybody want to tackle this one?
1: Wow. I just that the when they went through Monday this, Tuesday this, Wednesday this, Thursday this, it's like so many, you see so many young people in relationships and older people in relationships that, you know, they just hold on for way too long.
0: Yeah.
1: And you can't do it.
0: And if there's something called, on our website, if you go to heyugly.org, go to the bullying, click on it, something called date bullying. And it's a cycle of abuse where, and if you're with anybody, guy or girl, partner, whatever, even a friend, that it's like Dr. Jekyll and Mr. Hyde, you know, they're really treating you nice, and then that you're walking on eggshells all the time, run away.
1: Mm-hmm.
0: Run away. And you'll see the cycle of abuse, because what will happen is, and then the person does something awful, and then you feel terrible, and then you're ready to leave, and then they apologize, and it's never going to happen again, and their behavior improves, and then they do it again, and it's just a cycle, and it's really, really hard to get out of, you know, because you have compassion for the other person, you have understanding for the other person, and all this other kind of stuff, but run away. And if anyone's ever physical to you, call the police immediately.
1: Yes.
0: Call the police immediately. And you're going to feel like you're all by yourself, but they actually have something called a victim's advocate that would be with you every step of the way and hold your hand to make sure that you're safe. And they'll take this person, and hopefully the person that's a physically abusive and mentally abusive, this will help force them to get the help that they haven't gotten before. So that's what I think that song is all about. So if anyone's being bullied out there by a boyfriend or a girlfriend or that kind of stuff, you know, you just check out that page and go to any resources that we have on our website to get help. So that was Fifth Harmony.
2: That was Fifth Harmony.
0: And that's all I have to say about that subject matter. And then you want to be brave, honest, and your beautiful self, which is the next song and the last song that we're doing. And we're probably going to close the show with this song. So I want to thank listeners for listening to our show all the time. Thank you, thank you. Send us an email if you have a song you want us to play. We'll send you a free T-shirt if we use it on the show. And our email address is preventbullyingnow@heyugly.org. You can also go to heyugly.org, and the upper right-hand side, there'll be a little link for our email. You just click on that. Also our YouTube channel, which is Bullying Prevention TV. Lots of cool videos there. Mandy, thank you.
3: Betty,
0: always
3: thank you
0: for being here so much. And Carrie Halliburton, thank you.
1: Thank you for having me.
0: Courtney Amakos?
4: Armakos.
0: I have problems with that last name for some reason. I'm sorry.
4: What were you going to say?
0: I'm thinking about Macklemore for some reason. From the other show that we did a little while ago with Macklemore. Thank you so much for being here and sharing your wisdom with everybody. And now, listeners, we're going to do our last song, which is by Fifth Harmony. It's called Brave, Honest, and Beautiful, featuring Meghan Trainor.
3: Mm-hmm.
0: And it'll start in a minute. Ooh, here we go.

0: Are we going to end it on some laughter?
1: We're out.
2: Oh. Love it.
3: Is that your laughter?
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1: We laugh for 14 minutes nonstop.
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5: 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And

My therapist told me that I should tell you the truth, and but you're still angry. So sometimes I feel like I still should have lied. I tell you the truth because I care, but I also lie to you because I care. But if I tell you the truth, I guess I can sleep better at night. But then it looks like I don't care because I'm telling you the truth. I mean, I guess I'm just not a... Everybody hates when they get to that part when they realize that I don't want to tell you I don't care, but if it seems like I don't care, it doesn't mean I don't care. It just looks like I don't care. Because my emotions have been sanded off. I live in LA, sweetie. What do you expect?

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Monkey vs. Robot with DJ Snowboy. Another live edition this May 29th. Oh my God, it's almost over. Starting off with a little set from Mace Lipstone.

Well, I went down south for to see my gal. Polly wallah doodle all day. She got curly eyes and laughing hair. 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I'm going to Louisiana for to see my Susie Hannah.

going to do I'm going to do

0: That brings us to the bottom of our first hour. We're back after 3 weeks of absence live, Wednesday evening show. We're working on 626, this May 29th of 24. And it's, we're officially summer now here in Harbor County. Getting a lot of rain. And a lot of green stuff growing real fast. And, oh, it's Bike and Brunch Week. So, hey, we're already signed up. We're full up. It's already, you can't come to it. It's so boutique that you will not be able to go to this. But, thanks to everyone out there making it happen. I will have a list of the sponsor, or the people that donated the food. Including myself and Claudezilla. Processing. Lots of asparagus and Michigan strawberries. It's that great time of year. You know, what can I say? Life just got in the way, but I'm back here live, sitting in here, doing this thing. This thing. We call Monkey versus Robot, DJ Snowboy. That's the thing. Finishing up that last set with a little Mose Ellison from a 94 release, V8 Blues. And that was V8 Blues. He was being a badass in that one. Yeah. Thunderbird. What's the word? Thunderbird. Slim Girardi. Speaking of the wonderments of Thunderbird. Ain't That Love, Ray Charles, stuck in there. I got some more Brother Ray coming up at the start of our next set. But Neil Lucher, never really heard of her. Kind of Blue, this kind of jazzy, what? Nellie Lucher, yeah, it's got a piano.
1: Kind of blue and low, and you ain't got
0: kind of blue and low. And then right before that, of course, Don't Come Home.
2: Well, you thought I'd be waiting up when you came home last night.
0: You know the story. The Secret Sister with My Heart Skips a Beat. And, of course, don't let your records in the sun, because they'll skip. And a favorite of mine, Leon Redbone with Polly Wally Doodle, telling you the inside story. And Blind Blake Rag by the consummate Ralph McTell. And then I had three of them from Mace Lipscomb. Atuli Records discovered him. He had been a tenant farmer all of his life. By the age of 60 was the first time he recorded any music. Here's Rocks and Gravel. Became a real mainstay on the whole folk and blues revival thing on campuses in the 60s. A man was actually an amazing repository of all sorts of guitar styles. He was not just a black blues singer. He was he knew all the pop stuff. He could do gospel, even some classic riffs. I mean, he was pretty amazing. But that was the first set. That's kind of weird. kind of where we ended up with that. What else? Do I have anything else to say? No. No, we're going to keep playing music. And I know I could be doing obits for the whole show, people dying left and right in the last 3 weeks, but including somebody from Iron Butterfly, so consider yourself lucky. Okay. Hey, we're going to start. Oh, this is where we're going to start off. My discovery. No, we're not going to start off there. Okay. We're going to start off with Ray Charles and Losing Hand.
1: I gamble on your love, baby, and got a losing hand.
0: And we got some Corey Harris, Blossom Dearie, and Nina Simone coming up in the next set.
1: I gamble on your love, baby.

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1: Nellie Lutcher. 1950, I gotta say, this is my discovery of the week.

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Ray Charles is in town. 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See what he's putting down. Come on.

0: Welcome again to another episode of Monkey vs. Robot. 1 hour down, two to go. A live Wednesday evening edition going till 10 o'clock. A repeat show Thursday afternoon, 2 to 5. Thanks to friends of Monkey vs. Robot. L. Libby living out in the tiny house. Living the big dream in the tiny. Anyway, that's what it just takes all sorts of people to keep this thing going. And what am I speaking of? I'm speaking of Radio Harbor Country. 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Check us out. See how you might be a part of... Bongos in Paradise in the background. Oh, yeah, it just came up. It's like, oh my God, 59 minutes. Whoa. Got to keep it legal. You know, got to get that thing in. That ID. So, DJ Stoneboy, what have we been listening to? Oh, we're going on to Bongo. And I got a little surf music coming up. I do. Got to be somebody. The Staple Singers finishing that out. Nina Simone with Chili Winds. Blossom Deary Tadul Damus. That's Moose Mutt. Oh, Charles has got to be having a fit here. Before that, Nina Simone with Trouble in Mind. Another Blossy Derham with Everything I've Been Told. Had some Brother Ray in there. Don't you know, Ray Charles? Life is Suicide, Mose Ellison. And Discovery of the Week, Nelly Lucher. He's a real gone. He's a real gone exclamation point. Okay. Real gone. Yeah. It's a whole concept. And before that, Ray Charles with Losing Hands. That finished up that set. We're going to wipe our hands clean on that. I realized that if you had a Spotify account, you could just go to Snowboy and type in 626, and you probably have the whole show here, I guess. That's kind of what I'm thinking. I'm Snowboy with a W there, but you still might get through. Just type in 626. That might work, yeah, in the search feature. Because I've got public records of everything I've done here. And what have I done? I don't know. Oh.
1: Well, all you women love to do the legitimate.
0: Okay, the other thing, and we're going to get off this. I rediscovered Corey Harrison this week.